0: The story you are about to hear is true. The names have been changed to protect the innocent.
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1: Dragnet, the documented drama of an actual crime. For the next 30 minutes, in cooperation with the Los Angeles Police Department, you will travel step by step on the side of the law through an actual case transcribed from official police files. From beginning to end, from crime to punishment, Dragnet is the story of your police force in action.
3: It was Tuesday, August 22nd. It was hot in Los Angeles. We were working the day watch out of burglary detail. My partner's Ben Romero. The boss is Captain Wisdom. My name's Friday. It was 2:18 p.m. when we got to Anthony's Store for Women, the general manager's office.
4: Mr. Elliott?
5: Come right in.
4: Thank you. My name's Romero, sir. I talked to you on the phone. This is my partner, Sergeant Friday.
5: How do you do,
3: Elliott? How are you?
5: Certainly glad to see him. Let me get another chair here.
3: Thank you very much.
5: I haven't had time for my after-lunch cigarette yet. Care to join me?
3: No, thank you, sir. I got a light for you.
5: Oh, yeah. Well, I guess you know what the problem is. No need for me to go all the way back and start from the beginning.
4: I didn't get it quite clear on the phone, Mr. Elliott. When did this last thing come up?
5: Well, the way we have figured out, it must have happened around closing time yesterday, between 5:30, we figure.
3: The store was pretty crowded at that time, was it?
5: Yeah, it's pretty busy. We had a special pre-winter showing in the fur department. No one noticed it was gone until after we'd closed up.
3: Uh-huh. Can you give us a description of the piece of merchandise, Mr. Elliott?
5: Yes. You got it right here. Complete description, you see. Silver blue mink stole, satin lining, 2 slash pockets, silver chain fastener. Complete description of it for you.
3: Yes, I see. Thank you. These are the code numbers and the serial numbers on it,
5: Sergeant? That's right. The whole thing's getting way out of hand, Sergeant. We had a lot of things lifted from the store the last few weeks, but nothing this big. This keeps up, I don't see how we're going to get our insurance renewed.
4: I guess your store detectives are working on this latest one, the missing fur.
5: Yes, but it's the same as all the recent cases we've had. They haven't been able to find a thing. All the personnel have been checked. All the people who were around the department when the fur was stolen. I mean, those it was possible to check on. As far as we know, they're all clear.
3: Uh-huh. What were the circumstances of this thing, Mr. Elliott? I mean, was this mink stole on a display rack? Did one of the models have it on? Exactly how was it?
5: Well, it was modeled, yes. After it was shown to several parties, it was put back in stock. We have a special rack for the stoles, regular enclosed cabinets, sliding doors on it. Cabinets usually open during store hours.
3: I see.
5: There was a store detective in the department at the time. All those salespeople were standing around. I can't understand why one of them didn't see it happen.
4: Mm-hmm. Mr. Elliott, you say this is the first time an expensive item like this has been lifted from your store?
5: That's right.
3: How about the personnel, Mr. Elliott? You say there's been a check made on each one of them since this thing started?
5: Yes, sir, that's correct.
3: And there's no reason to be suspicious at all of any one of your people?
5: Well, as a matter of fact, there is one, Sergeant, sales girl. She was up in 5 in the Sweet 16 shop. Then she was moved down to cosmetics on the street floor.
4: What is it that makes you suspicious of her?
5: Well, before I say anything, I want to make it perfectly clear to you. We've never had any real proof that there was something wrong there. Dorothy started with us 8 years ago. That's the girl's name, Dorothy Kirkman.
3: Mm-hmm.
5: She came to us right out of high school. She seemed to be doing all right, get along with the customers, dressed neatly, always on time. And all of a sudden, this shoplifting started. We didn't think there was any connection at first. Thought it was only coincidence.
4: How do you mean, sir?
5: Well, just for instance, hey, wait a minute. Get the file in there right here on the desk. I see. There you are. Here it is. Out of the first 14 items that disappear, 6 of them are out of Dorothy Kirkman's department, right out of her section. Cashmere sweaters, expensive blouses, scarves. As I say, at first we wrote it off to coincidence, but it kept recurring. Her section almost seemed to be the focal point of all the shoplifting. That was at the beginning, of course.
3: Did you have the Kirkman girl watched, Mr. Elliott?
5: Yes, we did. The department had kept an eye on her, and well, I guess Dorothy noticed it. She resented it quite a bit. Had a little spat with the head of the department. We thought it'd be best for everyone if she transferred. So we had her move downstairs to cosmetics.
4: Mm-hmm. How did that arrangement work out?
5: Well, for the first few weeks, fine. And we started missing things out of cosmetics. A lot of it didn't amount to too much. A lot of it did. Makeup kits, expensive perfumes. This time we called her in, tried to talk to her about it in a nice way. She got very resentful.
3: Mm-hmm. She denied knowing anything about it, is that it?
5: Yeah, she got very upset. Of course, there is one thing I will say. The items in cosmetics are on display all over the counter. It's fairly easy for anybody to pick them up. The fact still remains that stealing began in her department upstairs. She moves over to cosmetics, and all of a sudden, the losses increase there. What would you figure?
4: Yes, I see what you mean.
3: Wonder if you could have somebody point out this Dorothy Kirkman for us, Mr. Elliott. I think maybe we better have a talk with her.
5: We'd like to help you, Sergeant. I'm afraid that's not possible.
3: Oh? How do you mean?
5: She quit last Saturday.
3: We got all the information available on Dorothy Kirkman from the store's personnel files, and then we called the office and gave them a description of the stolen fur. We asked them to check the Kirkman girl through R&I. She had no previous criminal record. Before we left the store, we went to the fur department, talked to all the salespeople concerned, but we were unable to come up with anything new regarding the theft of the silver blue mink stole. We drove out to Dorothy Kirkman's last known address. She wasn't at home, but her mother was. The mother told us that the day before, her daughter had started on a new job as a sales girl at the House of Raymond, an exclusive shop specializing in all types of cosmetics. We checked the phone book and found that the House of Raymond was located in the same 10-block stretch along Wilshire Boulevard where the shoplifting campaign was going on. It was one of the few places along there that the thieves hadn't bothered. It was 3 blocks from Anthony's Store for Women, the Kirkman girl's former place of employment. 4:05 p.m., we located her behind one of the front counters. Across the aisle, half a dozen women were listening to a makeup demonstrator giving a talk on complexion care. Dorothy Kirkman seemed pleasant and cooperative.
6: No, I don't mind telling you. I got sick and tired of being called a thief. That's why I quit Anthony's. A little of that goes a long way.
4: You started work here at Raymond's yesterday, Miss Kirkman, is that right?
6: Yes, that's right. I think I'm going to like it a lot better than Anthony's.
3: Mm-hmm. While you were working here at Anthony's, ma'am, I suppose you'd heard that quite a bit of shoplifting was going on.
6: Yes, I knew about it. Guess every girl in the store knew it. They had a big personnel meeting about it.
3: You have any suspicions of your own, Miss Kirkman?
6: How do you mean that?
3: Well, I mean, was there anyone in particular that you might have been a little suspicious of? Maybe one of the customers?
6: No. I've waited on some real weird ones, but I didn't see any of them ever try to walk out with anything.
3: Mm-hmm.
6: All I knew was what Mr. Elliott told us at that meeting.
4: Well, this might be an embarrassing question for you, miss, and we'd appreciate an honest answer.
6: Yes?
4: What about the sales girls you worked with? Did any of them ever give you cause to be suspicious?
6: You mean, do I think any of them were doing the stealing? No. There were some of them I didn't like. I didn't trust them either. But I wouldn't accuse them of stealing. I wouldn't accuse anybody unless I had proof. That's more than I can say for some people I know.
4: Well, by any chance, did you happen to be in Anthony's this past Monday?
6: Monday? No, why do you ask?
3: When you were working on the 5th floor up the street at Anthony's, we understand that when the merchandise first started disappearing, a pretty good percentage of it was out of your section.
6: That's what they told me, yes.
3: And then when you were transferred downstairs to the cosmetics counter, quite a few things started disappearing from there. Now, we'd like an honest answer, Miss Kirkman. Do you have any explanation at all for this?
6: I'll tell you the same thing I told them at the store, Sergeant. I can't explain it. But I didn't have anything to do with it, believe me.
4: Well, you'll have to admit, miss, it's pretty much of a coincidence, isn't it?
6: Sergeant, you can call it anything you want to. I didn't have anything to do with it. The only thing I ever took home from that store was my paycheck. Would you excuse me, please? Customer, I have to wait on.
3: Yes, ma'am. Go right ahead.
4: Huh? What do you think?
3: I don't know. She's a nice enough girl. Seems to be telling the truth. Could be a coincidence the way it worked out.
4: Nothing to prove otherwise.
7: 4:38 p.m. We finished questioning the suspect, Dorothy Kirkman, and Ben and I went back to the office and made arrangements to have the girl kept under temporary surveillance. A bulletin had been gotten out on the missing fur stole. The pawn shop detail had been notified, and a description of the fur had been placed on the stolen property list. The following day, along with Sergeants Dick Rubles and Jim Tabor, we continued our investigation of the latest shoplifting complaints. It went slow, a lot of legwork and no progress. Like the dozens of other items of merchandise which had vanished in the last 8 weeks, there wasn't a trace of the missing fur stole. More men were added to the special detail on duty in the 10-block area where the stealing was going on. Anybody in the city who'd ever served time for shoplifting was checked and rechecked. Constant surveillance was maintained over a half a dozen known thieves who we figured might be involved. It got us nothing. Wednesday, August 23rd, 5:30 p.m. No leads, no progress. We went back to the office.

0: Anything?
1: Yeah, sure is, from Robles.
0: What do you got?
1: That mink fur. It's been found.
2: 2 hours before, at approximately 3:30 p.m. in the main depot of the Santa Fe bus lines, a 38-year-old housewife, a Mrs. Harriet Briggs, noticed an unclaimed parcel lying on one of the benches in the depot waiting room. When it became apparent to Mrs. Briggs that the parcel was either lost or forgotten, she picked it up and took it to the clerk in charge of lost and found articles. In checking the package for some kind of identification, they discovered the silver blue mink stole inside. A car was dispatched to pick up the fur, and it was identified as the garment taken from Anthony's fur salon. Mrs. Briggs volunteered to come along to the office to give what information she could. A stakeout was placed at the bus depot in case anybody called for the package. 5:50 p.m., we interviewed Mrs. Briggs in the squad room.
3: That's right, officer. It was just a little before 3:30. I was in the bus depot there waiting for my husband. That's when I first noticed this package lying on the bench just across from me.
1: I see. Would you go on, please, Miss Briggs?
3: I didn't think anything of it at first. I went on reading the afternoon paper, but no one came for the package. It was just lying there. Was there a long time.
2: Well, how long would you say, ma'am? I mean, before you picked it up and took it to the lost and found clerk.
3: Oh, I'd say 20 minutes, half an hour. That much at least. I left it with the young man at the counter there, and I told him I'd be back to see if anyone claimed it. Well, when I did get back, that's after I had dinner with my husband, Carl. We found out what was in the package. It's certainly strange. Don't you think, officer?
1: Yes, ma'am. Did you happen to notice at all who it was that left the package there?
3: Well, I'm not really sure, officer, but I think I know who it was. A tall woman. She had a brown jacket, if I remember rightly. I think you'd say she was in her early 30s.
2: Have you ever seen this woman before, Miss Briggs?
3: No, I never did. Very attractive, as I recall. She wore glasses.
2: Anything else about her you might have noticed?
3: Let me think. She had blonde hair. I remember that much. And the reason I do remember it is because she wore it like I used to when I was a girl, you know, sort of back in a bun like this.
1: And you're pretty sure that this woman you describe is the one who left the package there?
3: Mm-hmm. If I remember rightly, she's the only one that sat across from me. I guess it must be her. If it wasn't her, I don't know who else it could have been.
2: All right, Miss Briggs, thank you very much. We appreciate it.
3: That beautiful fur. I know that woman must be just sick about losing it. Certainly hope you find her, officer.
2: Yes, ma'am, so do we. We had the stats office make a run for us on all females with shoplifting records who fitted the description of the woman who'd left the mink stole in the waiting room at the bus depot. The following morning, we checked with the men on stakeout at the depot. They told us nobody had come back to report losing such a parcel. Together with Rubles and Tabor, we spent most of the day checking out the names on the list of known shoplifters which the stats office had made up for us, names of possible suspects who physically resembled the tall blonde woman seen at the depot. We got nowhere. Either they had ironclad alibis, or they had since moved out of the city. We ran down every possible angle on the freak recovery of the missing fur stole. During the next 10 days, the case got more involved than it already was. Some of the stolen articles of new merchandise began showing up, but not through any of the channels we expected. Some of the items were found dumped in sidewalk refuse cans. Some were found in hotel lobbies, in the post office, in theaters. Some were found tossed in vacant lots. The only logical answer we could figure was that it was the work of somebody who was stealing for just the love of stealing. A kleptomaniac. Tuesday, September 4th, a 15-year-old girl in one of the exclusive residential neighborhoods reported finding two parcels containing women's clothing and expensive costume jewelry. They still had the price tags on them, and they totaled $360. Ben and I drove out to talk to the girl, a Patricia Denvers.
1: Where'd you happen to find these things, Patricia?
4: Empty lot right down the block there. I was on my way home from the show. I took the things home and showed my mother. She called the police. If nobody claims this package with the costume jewelry, can I keep it? Certainly beautiful.
2: No, I'm afraid not, miss. We know who the things belong to. We're going to have to return them.
4: Oh, I certainly don't understand that.
2: Well, how do you mean?
4: Well, as far as I could see, she threw the things away. I thought she didn't want them.
1: What do you mean? Who didn't want them?
4: Well, the lady who threw them in the empty lot.
2: You saw who it was that threw the packages in that lot, did you?
4: Yes, I was on my way home from the show, just like I told you. I could see this lady walking up ahead of me. She was about a block away, I guess. And when she went by the lot, I saw her take these packages from under her arm and toss them in the grass. She wouldn't do that if she wanted them, would she?
2: Did you get a good look at this woman? You have any idea what she looks like?
4: She's a good-looking woman. Tall. She has beautiful

0: around here. Her husband's a doctor.
1: And you know who she is? You've seen her before?
0: Well, I don't know her to talk to. I just see her around the neighborhood.
1: Does she live around here? Do you know that?
0: Yeah, right next door to my girlfriend.
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4: Tuesday, September 4th, 5:15 p.m. With the help of the 15-year-old girl, Patricia Denvers, we got the name and address of the woman who had been seen tossing the parcels of stolen merchandise into a vacant lot in the west end of the city. The woman was identified as a Mrs. Virginia Sterling, the wife of a Dr. Bruce Sterling, a fairly prominent young surgeon with offices in Beverly Hills. Mrs. Sterling and her husband had no children. They leased a richly furnished apartment in a residential section of the city that was considered better than the upper middle class. We checked Virginia Sterling through R&I, but she had no previous criminal record that we knew of. Together with Sergeants Rubles and Tabor, we covered the various stores along Wilshire Boulevard that had been victimized in the recent shoplifting campaign. We found that Mrs. Sterling had charge accounts at almost every one of the stores. Generally speaking, we found her accounts in very good standing, and among the store people, she was regarded as what is referred to as a fine customer, a good spender, and a good credit risk. Right down to the Retail Credit Association, there was nothing but favorable reports on the woman. 7:15 p.m., Ben and I had a hamburger and some chili and a cup of coffee for dinner, and then we drove out to the apartment of Dr. Sterling and his wife. Mrs. Sterling answered the door and invited us in. We identified ourselves. She told us the doctor was out on a call. She showed us into the living room. Modern furniture, indirect lighting, expensive rugs.
5: Won't you sit down, gentlemen?
6: Thank you very much.
5: Could I get you a drink? I was just having my coffee and brandy.
6: No, thank you, Sterling.
5: I really don't know when the doctor will be back. He was called over to the hospital. Is there anything I could help you with?
6: Well, as a matter of fact, Mrs. Sterling, we came out to talk to you, not your husband.
5: Oh, really? What is it you wanted to talk to me about, Sergeant Romero?
6: Well, ma'am, we understand that you do quite a bit of your shopping along Wilshire Boulevard. Is that right?
5: Well, yes, I shop downtown quite often. Except for the problem of parking, I find it a lot more convenient. Why do you ask?
7: Miss Sterling, do you do much of your shopping at Anthony's? I believe that's out in the Wilshire District.
5: Yes, I do. For my sports clothes, especially. They have a very good selection.
7: Mm-hmm. Would you remember if you were in Anthony's on the 22nd of last month? I believe that was a Tuesday.
5: On a Tuesday? No, I don't think I could remember one way or the other. I really don't have any special day for shopping. I just go when I feel like it or when I need something.
6: Have you ever been in the first line at Anthony's, ma'am? Have you ever made any purchases there?
5: I suppose I've been in almost every department at Anthony's at one time or another. I can tell you, though, I've never bought any furs there. As I told you, the main reason I go there at all is because of their sportswear. Could you tell me what this is about, please?
6: Routine investigation, ma'am. I wonder if you could tell us this. Do you have any occasion to travel in the area of the Santa Fe bus depot?
5: By bus? No. I don't think I've been on a bus since... Well, since I've been married, and that'll be 6 years this coming December.
7: You've never been in the Santa Fe bus depot downtown, then?
5: No. I think I know where it is. I've driven past it. I've never been inside, though. Why should you want to know that?
7: Well, Miss Sterling, we're going to be honest with you. This has to do with an investigation we're on. Now, we've had a couple of reports that you were seen at the Santa Fe bus depot on August 23rd. That was on a Wednesday. Reports came from pretty reliable people.
5: Well, I certainly consider myself reliable, and I say I've never been there. Now, if you don't mind, I'd like some kind of explanation for this questioning.
6: You mean you have no idea why we drove out here to talk to you?
5: Well, of course not. Number one, I don't understand your questions at all. Number two, I'd like to know what they have to do with me.
7: What has this to do with you, ma'am? Last August 23rd, a woman in a brown sports jacket answering your description left a package in the Santa Fe bus depot. This package contained a mink stole taken from Anthony's. The woman who left the package in the depot fits your description perfectly.
5: That's all? It's a coincidence?
7: Yes, ma'am, maybe. I suppose you've read in the papers about the big increase in shoplifting, most of it's taking place right in the area where you say you do most of your buying. Well, we've checked out every single one of the cases, Mrs. Sterling. It took us a long time. We found a dozen salespeople in those stores. Every one of them tells us that you were around a particular store when the shoplifting took place. Law of averages, Mrs. Sterling. You show up too often in the reports.
5: Would you please leave my house? Both of you, please.
6: I'm sorry, Miss Sterling, but you'll have to come along with us.
5: What do you mean by that? Don't you know you can get in trouble making false accusations? I'm going to call my husband right now.
6: Yes, ma'am, if you like.

0: Sergeant.
1: Yes, ma'am.
0: What is it? What do you want to know? You can tell me.
1: I think you know already.
0: What do you want? Tell me, please.
1: We've got your story, ma'am. Right up to this afternoon, you went shopping today, you stole things as usual. When you tried to get rid of them, you were seen right in this neighborhood. The vacant lot down the next corner, you threw them away there. Somebody saw you.
0: They didn't know it was me.
2: Yes, ma'am, they knew it was you.
0: Yes. How can I make them understand? Do you know?
2: No, ma'am.
0: Horrible. Shame. I couldn't tell my husband. I couldn't tell Bruce. I couldn't.
1: Oh, never mind. We'll tell him for you. p.m. We got in the car and drove Mrs. Sterling downtown to the city hall. We took her to the interrogation room, called a police stenographer, and we began to take her complete statement. One of the first things she did was to admit full responsibility for the series of shopliftings which had been going on for over 2 months. She told us that her kleptomania, the urge to steal things, had started with her as far back as her junior high school years. She admitted as a girl she stole books, tablets, pencils, pieces of chalk. And as she grew older, it seemed to get more serious with her. It carried over into her college years. And that's when her stealing first got her into trouble.
0: It's when I joined a sorority. It was just like high school. I was all alone. We had a lot of clever girls in our house. Some of them were smart, some of them were pretty. All of them seemed to be doing something except me. I had to prove it to them. I guess I had to prove it to myself. I was smart, too.
2: See, you figured that taking things was the best way to prove that.
0: Yes, I suppose so. Of course, it wasn't easy, you know. The awful part was I got caught one day. It was kind of a relief in a way. I mean, how could they know I was just as smart as they were if they didn't find out what I was doing?
1: Did you stay on at college after that, Miss Sterling?
0: Oh, no, I couldn't after that. They voted me out of the sorority. There wasn't anything to do but leave, so I left.
1: What happened after that?
0: I went to New York and stayed with an aunt I have there. I got a job. I had several jobs. The same thing came up again. I lost two of the jobs. Same thing over again. I just couldn't help it. It always means so much to me. Taking things, not being caught, getting away. Getting away. The things I took, they never meant anything to me. Nothing. Just taking them, not having anyone knowing. That's all that was important. It made up for that feeling. Being all alone.
2: Yes, ma'am. And this thing went on, I mean, even after you were married?
0: No, not at first. I guess maybe a year or two. We were very happy, Bruce and I. And then he got busy, came out here and began to build his practice. I didn't see as much of him. We both wanted children. We wanted them very much. There weren't any. Bruce began to spend more time away from home. Just like before. Same thing. I wasn't important. I was all alone again. Wasn't anybody. You know what I mean, don't you, Sergeant?
1: Yes, ma'am.
0: There ought to be an answer someplace. There isn't anything worse than being alone. Is there?
1: I get it. Interrogation room Friday. Yeah, Dick. He is on his way now? Yeah, right. Yeah, thank you. Dr. Sterling just called. Said he was on his way in. He ought to be here in a couple of minutes.
0: I don't want to see Bruce. He's so good. I wouldn't know how to tell him.
2: Don't worry, ma'am. He'll be all right.
0: No. I'm alone. He's alone. It'll never be all right anymore.
1: Well, he's on his way in now and he wants to see you.
0: What can I tell him? What's it going to be like? What's going to happen after this?
1: I don't know, ma'am, but you won't be alone anymore.
3: The story you have just heard was true. The names were changed to protect the innocent.
4: On December 9th, trial was held in Superior Court, Department 88, City and County of Los Angeles, State of California. In a moment, the results of that trial.
3: And now, here is our star, Jack Webb.
1: Thank you. Friends, a few minutes ago, we told you exactly why smokers all over the country are switching to king-size Fatimas. It's because Fatimas are extra mild, because they have a much better flavor and aroma. Now, if you haven't tried Fatimas yet, here's where you come in. We feel so sure that you'll enjoy Fatima quality that we make this offer. Buy a pack of Fatimas. If you don't like Fatima's better than the king-size cigarette you've been smoking, just return the pack and the unsmoked cigarettes and we'll send you your money back, plus postage. You see, we're convinced that Fatima is the best of all king-size cigarettes. Buy a pack of Fatimas today. I know you'll agree.
4: Mrs. Virginia Sterling was tried and convicted on several counts of grand theft and received the sentence as prescribed by law, the terms to run concurrently. Grand theft is punishable by imprisonment for not less than 1 or more than 10 years. You have just heard Dragnet, a series of authentic cases from official files. Technical advice comes from the Office of Chief of Police W.H. Parker, Los Angeles Police Department.
3: Fatima Cigarettes, best of all king-size cigarettes, has brought you Dragnet, transcribed from Los Angeles.

0: What you're looking at is not some strange unknown planet, but our own ever-loving Earth, when Professor von Bache's theory was proved and it turned sideways. As a result, there's a new North Pole, what used to be the South Pacific island of Rikki Tikki. Oh, and here in a pot full of ice is Rocky the Flying Squirrel.
1: Gee, and I was afraid you were going to be boiled in this thing.
2: Hey, that's it, Bullwinkle.
1: What's it? You want to get boiled?
2: No, no. But if you light a fire under this pot, it'll melt the ice.
1: A pretty brainy idea, Rock. I'm sure glad you're not froze at both ends.
2: Me too.
0: So Bullwinkle struck a match and tried to light the kindling under Rocky's pot, but to no avail.
2: What's the matter, Bullwinkle?
0: It was so cold that the match flame had frozen solid.
1: Might as well put it away till it thaws out. No use wasting it.
2: Gee, I can't move.
1: Sure you can.
2: How?
1: I'll carry you.
0: And the mighty moose hoisted his pile and started off.
3: Bullwinkle!
1: I'm right here, Rock.
2: I didn't say anything.
1: I could have swore I heard somebody say...
4: Rocky!
1: Hey, that's another voice.
2: Yeah, pretty blood-chilling, isn't it?
1: Not very blood-chilling, Rock.
2: Maybe not for you, but I'm so cold already it doesn't take much.
1: Oh, they were familiar-type voices, too.
2: Well, of course they were. That was Captain Peter Peachfuzz and the Professor. They must be in trouble.
0: Sure enough, as Bullwinkle looked down from the top of the hill, he saw their two friends being carried away by a band of half-frozen but still ferocious natives.
1: We gotta stop them.
2: You bet. Hey, cut that out, you guys.
3: It's Bullwinkle and Rocky.
1: Cut that out, I see.
4: I do wish he'd stop saying cut that out.
3: Why?
4: I'm afraid the natives will take the hill.
0: Well, the natives lined up in battle array before the charging moose, their sharp spears at the ready, and Bullwinkle chose that moment to trip over his feet.
3: Oof. He's done for.
4: Him? What about us?
0: But in falling, Bullwinkle had dropped the pot containing Rocky and his ice cube.
1: Oh, Buzz Fuzz, I got a split. That's going to be hard to pick up, too.
0: Not too hard, really, for while the captain and the professor took care of one Rikki Tikkian, the empty pot took care of the other.
3: Empty pot?
1: Looky there! Rocky on the rocks!
0: The collision had freed the plucky squirrel, and he sat unharmed on a pile of ice cubes.
2: Well, Professor, looks like your theory was right. It's pretty cold.
4: Jawohl, but I wish I wasn't quite so right. And a little bit warmer.
0: But at that moment...
1: Ooh, oh, oh, ooh, ooh, ah, oh, ooh.
3: What happened?
2: We're in luck. I think Bullwinkle's match is thawed out. Come on.
0: And while our friends tried to warm their hands behind a smoldering Bullwinkle, they were watched by a pair of evil eyes belonging to... Oh, no.
5: Ho, ho, ho! Give a guess who?
0: Oh, come on now. You're not Santa Claus. You're Boris Badenov.
5: I'm Sandy Claus and I can prove it.
0: How?
5: I got a witness. My assistant, Alf Elf.
0: Isn't she a little tall for an elf?
6: It's the high heels, darling. They fool you.
0: Oh, boy.
5: Well, Elf, it's time to pay our first visit.
6: To whom, Santa, darling?
5: To those goody goods on the other end of island. And I take everybody a present, too.
6: What kind of present?
5: What else? Bum-bums.
0: Well, will Boris's dastardly scheme really succeed? We'll find out next time in Claws and Effect, or you'll be sorry.

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Oh, baby, won't you let me know?

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Tom and Heather forever. I'm gonna do a slow song for you tonight. We're gonna do a wonderful tonight for you, so come on up and dance. Congratulations. Thank you.

0: David Bergman is one of the comedic quartet known as the Fire Sign Theater, but he's also, he says, one of our foremost computer comedians. Apple Computer seems to agree. They've made Bergman an Apple Master, which puts him in the company of such well-known figures as Muhammad Ali, Jennifer Jason Leigh, and Murray Gell-Mann, the discoverer of the quark. Who better, then, to help us part the veil of the coming millennium? In this Beyond Computers exclusive interview, Bergman speaks with his colleague, David Ostman, of The Road Ahead.
1: Well, Peter Bergman, you are an Apple master, a well-known futurist, and a guest speaker at many, many corporate wangdoodles.
2: Yes.
1: What is your digital perspective on the millennium?
2: Let's remember that this is a purely Western thing. We're talking A.D., we're not talking A.B., after Buddha, A.M., after Muhammad, or A.E.H., after L. Ron Hubbard. We're talking just A.D. So this is definitely a Western thing, and I think we have to come up with a Western solution to the millennial problem, and I think I've come up with that. Being a futurist, I have to leap forward and make these decisions, and I think we should sell the millennium to Bill Gates. That's my solution. The reason this will work is that if we sell the millennium to Bill Gates, David, it won't release until 2003, which will give us all another 3 years to work ourselves out of this digital pickle that we're in.
1: Well, that's an excellent plan, Mr. Bergman.
2: That's what I am. I'm an excellent futurist.
1: Well, now, since you're inside the money bubble,
2: would you
1: predict a boom dot or a dot bust?
2: I'm looking very boomy for the next 4 quarters. But you know, the problem about a bubble is it can be burst by the pricks who live inside it. Now, isn't that true, Dave?
1: It certainly is.
2: And for example, we look up at the World Trashing Organization, the WTO, up there in Seattle. That's your hometown, right?
1: Yes, indeed.
2: And the battle in Seattle, well, that portends some real changes. You know what I mean?
1: Peter Bergman, as an Apple master, futurist, and a guest speaker, you just affect me as someone who is not afraid of anything.
2: No, that's true.
1: And I, every time I listen to the news or hear a broadcast on National Public Radio, it seems to me full of really frightening and fearful things. And here's just a few. Maybe you have some digital solutions to the kinds of problems that we're going to face in the next millennium. I'm talking about things like super weeds and smart pollen.
2: Oh.
1: And what about cell phone memory loss?
2: What? What'd you say?
1: A cell phone memory loss?
2: Memory loss, yes.
1: If you speak over the cell phone too much, you not only do you are you unable to remember where you were driving to.
2: Where am I?
1: You can't remember your name, your address, or your phone number. So when the police
2: I'll have to get back to you with those, Dave.
1: You will.
2: Yeah.
1: Okay.
2: All right.
1: Well, lastly, Peter Bergman.
2: Yeah.
1: We have 2 weeks or thereabouts before the big double M.
2: Before we jump into the millennial maw.
1: I want your survival tips.
2: Well, I talked with a couple of people at one of these IT conferences, people that are doing Y2K compliance software, and I said, what is your plan personally for the millennium? And he said, guns and gold, Dave. So, guns and gold.
1: Well, this has been a great interview, and I just want to say, before we part, I'm wondering whether you're going to be spending New Year's Eve in front of your computer.
2: Well, I am, you know. I am going to be spending it in front of my computer, and just for the warmth, Dave. You know, I've got one of those extra big screens, and I suppose that if everything goes down, if the grid collapses, the last thing to really cool down will be that super monitor of mine. It'll keep me warm during those 6 or 7 key hours to find out if civilization is going to turn itself back on, you know? It's a real question. Personally, I think we're going to get through it. I think that next morning we're going to be, you know, mowing the lawn and popping brewskis per usual. But that's just the undeniable optimist in me talking, I think.
1: I think it is.
2: I think it is, Dave.
1: And as an undeniable optimist, Mr. Bergman.
2: Yes.
1: Thanks.
2: Thank you very much.
0: David Ostman and Peter Bergman of the Fire Sign Theater. Their new record, Give Me Immortality or Give Me Death, is set on New Year's Eve, 1999.
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Of course, there's a whole conflict going on between mind and body anyway. You know, you got, for instance, now, like, the mind is weird. It digs to just look at things that are going to hurt the body. For instance, if you're walking someplace and it's dark and a guy jumps out of an alley, like, your body is ready. Already the body has turned, whew, ready to make it. But the head is still looking at what it was, you know? And the body says, hey, don't be looking at that. Let's watch out for the poles shooting up out of the ground, man. Mind and body don't get along at all. It is the mind that says to the body or to the hand, don't turn that light on when you got to walk from the bedroom to another room and it's pitch black. That's weird, man. You should have more sense than that. But the mind is really egotistical. I know my way around this house. Don't turn that light on. And the hand says, what? I said, don't turn the light on. I know my way around. Meanwhile, the toes are saying, hey, no, turn the light on. Turn the light on, will you please, man? I'm not going through this again.

get me back, yeah.

Because of the obvious threat to untold numbers of citizens, and because of the crisis which is even now developing, this radio station will remain on the air day and night. 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At this hour, we repeat, these are the facts as we know them. There is an epidemic of mass murder being committed by a virtual army of unidentified assassins.

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Yes, dear friends, it's the witching hour, it's the spooky time. It's one of those days when you just hope it's the night, and then when the night's here, oh, I don't know, strange and mysterious things are known to happen. And yes, they're going to happen tonight, right here, on the planet.

0: Well, greetings, dear listeners, and welcome once again to Alan Weiner Worldwide here on WBCQ The Planet, a special Maryland edition here on Halloweener, and I'm joined here in studio number 9. Oh, by the way, my name is Cosmic Debris, and I'm joined here in studio number 9 with the delicious Jane. Say hello, Jane.
1: Hi, everybody. Happy Halloween.
0: Hey, Jane. How you doing over there, huh?
1: Oh, I'm doing just great over here. I'm just having a great time, and you're going to do the broadcast today.
0: You fighting off the cats? They've
1: come down here in the basement.
0: The cats have decided that they own the place now. They've got the big eyes.
1: And yeah, they're looking at us.
0: The puffy tails, and they got their little trick or treat hollow pumpkins out and asking for those little tuna munchies.
1: They're looking
0: and stuff.
1: For some nice munchies tonight.
0: And what can I say? It's Friday, October 31st, 2008, and you're in tune with a rather unplanned and impromptu
1: but we're glad to be here.
0: Yeah, we got a call from Alan. Alan is down in Massachusetts tonight, rather indisposed, and
1: yes.
0: Instead of playing a repeat, he asked us if we'd take it over for him, and I think we pretty much did.
1: Of course
0: we say yes, because we love WBCQ. We love all our valued shortwave listeners, and you know, we actually even love opening up our telephonium lines,
1: once in a while. Oh, yes, we're going to do that tonight.
0: We'll do that here shortly. I wanted to see if I can remember some of those programming changes that Alan was speaking about. Oh, yes, programming changes. First of all, Marion's Attic, one of the most delicious shows on the schedule, which has been, Saturday nights at 9 p.m. Eastern Time, for many, many years. 7 years? Seven and a half?
1: Yeah, really? That long?
0: Well, going to try a little propagation experiment to try to get the listeners to tune in and be able to listen. 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And yes, with the sad and unfortunate and hopefully temporary departure of the Lost Discs radio show, that makes the 9 p.m. to 11 p.m. slot on Saturday nights available for sale to you, my dear friends. And give Alan a call during normal work hours, and he'll set you up a rate. And hey, let's hope we get some good programming on there.
1: Yeah, we'd like to have some cool programmers come on Saturday night.
0: Yeah, and of course, since that's a two-hour block with no programming right now, we're going to turn the thing off. It's going to be off, I tell you.
1: Yeah, I know.
0: So that's what we're going to do on Saturday nights there, and hopefully the conditions will be excellent for Marion at 5 p.m. We will see, and you know. And let's see, what else do we have? Yeah, I'm trying to think of other... I'll have to go scrutinize the schedule. We're kind of doing this by the seat of our so-called pants, if you will.
1: Oh, yeah, but we can do it.
0: Our itchy, scratchy pants. So if there's any other schedule things... Oh, yeah, another programming note, a kind of a peripheral programming note, is that the Area 51 broadcast that's on 5.110 megahertz... That's daily from 7 p.m. to 9 p.m. Eastern. And yes, we are simulcasting right now on 7415 and 5110. Yes, there's a brand new website where we're going to be sharing with you all kinds of interesting audio content and program schedules and stuff like that. 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Yes, dear friends.
1: And yeah, and that used to be the website that... our good friend had produced.
0: Yeah, there. Yeah. Worldmicroscope.com has an interesting history. It was a short-lived news talk radio show created by our dear friend Michael Ketter in 2004. And we fired up the worldmicroscope.com web server just for that show. And then the show, unfortunately, pooted out. And for sentimental reasons, we've held on to that domain, and now it's getting a second life, if you will. So check it out, dear friends. There's lots of downloads up there. That's where you'll find the schedule for Area 51. You can contribute to us. Send us your MP3s, your wire recordings, your cassette tapes, your 78 RPMs. We'll play it all. Maybe we'll play it at half speed or 12 double speed, but we'll play it.
1: That's yes, right. We will.
0: And what else is going on, Jane? Anything good?
1: There's just like, it's just Halloween today and tonight and whatever, and that there's lots of really scary programs on TV on TCM and
0: scary, yeah. The free radio scene is really everything. Heating up out there, you know.
1: And on TV and on the radio right now, we've also are going to broadcast to you some great Halloween stuff here tonight.
0: Yeah, maybe. Yeah, if we get around to it.
1: Yeah, if we get around to it.
0: You know what's even scarier than the Rugrats throwing eggs at your truck?
1: What's that?
0: It's that we're only a couple days away from the presidential election.
1: Oh yeah, that's next Tuesday coming up, and
0: yeah, it's boiling over. I don't think we've ever been privileged enough to see an almost complete and total meltdown of the country's economy, paralleling one of the most important presidential elections, if not one of the most historic in our lifetimes. We're either going to have the first female vice president in our history or the first black president in our history.
1: Yeah, that's right. So, either one or the other.
0: And there's lots of divisiveness and there's long lines.
1: Oh,
0: well,
1: yeah. But we're going to do it. We're going to be there.
0: I don't know about you, Jane, but I have faith in our system of government and I think everything's going to be just cool.
1: Well, I hope it all works out.
0: Yes, and for all that talk of evil recessions and whatnot, you know, I think everything's going to be fine in the long run.
1: Yeah, we're optimistic that it will be.
0: Yeah, you can't be pessimistic.
1: No,
0: you can't crawl under a rock.
1: Way.
0: Well, you know, hey, if you feel otherwise, I mean, you're welcome to call up Alan.
1: Yeah, you can call us and tell us what you think.
0: You're welcome to call up Alan during normal working hours and get your show on WBCQ and rant and rave and tell us how you think it should be. Well, that being said, remember, WBCQ.com is our internet website. I'm looking forward to the presidential election. I'm very heartened by the fact that there were detailed write-in instructions on the Montgomery County, Maryland ballot.
1: I know.
0: So we can put in our vote, which is going to be for Cracker and Commander Bunny.
1: Yeah, that's what we were going to write in there.
0: And
1: how about that?
0: Yeah, and hello to all of you slobby slobs in the chat room there. And
1: yes, and hello to all of you.
0: And you can communicate with us on the internet. Our special email address tonight is radio@zapahead.net. And Jane, what the hell? Let's go fire up those phone lines. And
1: I'd like to do that.
0: See what we can see. Our phone number, tonight only, is area code 301-829-5797. That's 301-829-5797. So, yeah, call away. Please be gentle, or else we may boot you. But, hey, it's your show, man.
1: But does free speech say what you want?
0: God, that was quick.
1: We got a phone call.
0: Yeah, we sure do. And let's do this. And let's do this. And say, hello, you're on the planet.
2: Oh, you will not be charged for this call. This call is from
3: Bill.
0: Hey, yeah.
2: An inmate at a federal prison. Hang up to decline the call or to accept. Dial 5 now.
0: Hello, Bill. You're on the planet.
3: I'm on the planet. Good God Almighty. Thought I'd give you guys a call. I just heard the station come in for a quick blip in the trough, and I said, Larry's on. Let me go get my car.
0: Yeah, there you go. How are you, my friend?
3: I'm doing all right. I tried to see if I could listen to Jen or Alan's show, but I see you're taking Alan's show tonight, so I figured I'd give you a buzz.
0: Well, thank you very much for checking in, man. How is Halloween in Cumberland tonight? Is it any different than any other day?
3: No, it isn't. I tried to go trick-or-treating up in medical, see if that gave me some Dr. Feelgood pills, but that didn't work too good.
0: I guess they weren't very happy about that.
3: No, not at all. But I don't know, somebody here in Cumberland, I can look out my window and see somebody burning a bonfire out there. So somebody's having a good old time.
1: Oh, is that right?
0: Really? Yeah, I noticed that there was a very cool moon out tonight, and the Rugrats were running around in Damascus playing Happy Joy. So I think things will trudge along at their normal Halloween pace. Hey, Bill, have you picked up any of those funny transmissions on the 43-meter band lately?
3: I have not. I'm in a different cell, so I got a real noisy location, and things down on the lower end is not so good. So I need to try to fine-tune my antenna system and find the least amount of noise.
0: Understood. Well, that's... I know for someone as inventive and creative as you, you'll find a way.
3: Yeah, I need to get my pre-selector rebuilt so I can tune out a lot of the noise outside of band. So I'm going to go tune around tonight since it would be a good night for those activities.
0: Yeah, there were some good ones on last night. Conditions have been pretty decent here in Maryland. Of course, my friends out in the Midwest seem to be grabbing a lot more than I am. I think that's more of a EMI problem here in the Studio 9, you know?
3: Right. Yeah, I think I'm getting hammered by one of the UPS power supplies that they have here that might be creating a lot of trash in my radio.
0: Oh, damn them. Damn those power supplies.
3: You bastard.
0: All right, Bill.
3: I got to say hi to Jamba Jane, and we'd like to get one shout out of my
1: friend. Hi, Bill.
3: Diane. She won't be listening tonight, but she might be listening to us on another time.
0: Okay, that was for Diane?
3: Diane.
0: All righty. Well, what we hope you're listening to our podcast, dear friend.
3: She'll be down there, man. Anyway, I'll let you guys go and see if I can find a sweet spot to fix the station up.
0: Very good, man. Well, thanks for checking in.
3: Hey, are you guys simulcasting by any chance on 5105?
0: Yes, we are. 5110.
3: I'm going to go try to get that one.
0: Excellent.
3: Take care,
0: buddy.
3: Bye-bye.
0: And that was our good friend, Bill. And I hear from all that beeping on there. Yes, we have people trying to call in, and they're going over to that nasty Verizon thing. Well, you could try in again. It's 301-829-5797. And
1: incoming.
0: And we have some more incoming, so let's do this and say, hello, you're on the planet.
4: Hey, you fucking slob.
0: Hey, say hey there, you bastard. What's happening
1: there, Crocker?
4: Not much, man, but you're about to blow up my goddamn amplifier here.
0: What do you mean, man?
4: I'm trying to get this signal to you, man. You're on 6955 upper sideband right now, man. I got you peaked up to about 250 watts here.
0: Oh, I know nothing.
4: And we are rocking and rolling.
0: Okay.
4: You don't know nothing about this, but anyway, that's right.
0: No, I know nothing. You don't know nothing.
4: You don't have any control over this, man.
0: I did.
4: There is nothing that you can do about it. You cannot stop me.
0: I did hear a rumor that there was this something called obese swine radio or.
4: Oh, no, this isn't Fat Pig Radio tonight.
0: Okay.
4: No, this is Radio Jump International, you know, that we were doing earlier tonight. And actually, I cut off because a little birdie told me that you were going to be on the air filling in for Alan. So I figured, well, hell, man, I'm going to go ahead and shut down my shit. I was going to go for a couple hours, you know, but what the hell, man, you know? I'd rather listen to you. I get boring to listen to after a while, you know what I mean?
0: No. Your webcast never gets boring unless you have too much codeine.
4: Yeah, well, the codeine is definitely an interesting derivative. But you really, really would not believe how this Corsair that Andy built is driving this Killer Bee, this Texas Spur Killer Bee 250. I got this son of a bitch. I can get 300 watts out of it, man.
1: Hey, Cracker.
0: Jane?
1: Say, hey, Cracker.
4: Watts.
1: Cracker.
4: I'm on an isotron that's in the attic.
1: You're not listening.
0: Listen to Jane. Jane's got a question.
1: Hey, Cracker.
4: Yes, dear.
1: Suey. Suey.
4: Wink, wink, wink, wink.
1: I was a bacon with my eggs.
4: Yeah, it's all great fun, isn't it?
0: Yes, it is.
1: Yeah, right.
0: And happy Halloween to you, my fellow
4: snob. I would also like to mention something that you've negated to do so far. Happy Halloween to our good friend, or happy birthday, actually, to our good friend Yukon Jack out there in parts unknown.
0: Ah, yes. Happy New Year to Yukon Jack, indeed.
4: Beer and cheese, I think they make up there.
0: Cheese, yes. I've had some of their cheese on the airplane, the little crumbly cheese. It's very good.
4: Ah, the land of cheese balls.
0: Yes, indeed.
4: Yeah, Yukon Jack's secret cheese ball recipe.
0: Yeah, man.
4: I'd be interested in that.
0: Well, did you
4: probably
0: get...
4: is Bozo approved.
0: Did you get your antenna problems fixed? I guess if you haven't blown up your amp, then you're actually...
4: Yeah, I put the isotron up in the attic, man.
0: Oh, you're working with the isotron. Excellent.
4: Yes, the one that I got from Northwoods Radio.
0: Sweet.
4: Yes, it is up in the attic. It's mounted. I took care of that today. The standing wave is a tad high, but considering I'm running almost 300 watts, that, you know how that goes.
0: Yes, yes, I understand. Well, good DX to you, and hope you get lots and lots of reception reports. And
4: well, we got six for the last hour, so we'll see what we get from you for you, Bob.
0: Yeah, man. Well, praise Bob for that, there, friend.
4: Oh, praise Bob, and you're not allowed to condone what I'm doing.
0: Oh, no, I know nothing.
4: You're supposed to tell me don't do that.
0: No, I'm not going to say that. I'm just going to say that I know nothing. I'm Sergeant Schultz. I'm the Sergeant Schultz of WBCQ tonight.
4: Well, thanks a lot to Bad Andy for building me the Corsair and Northwoods for sending me the damn Isotron. You know, I mean, without my friends, I really couldn't do it, man. It goes for you too, man.
0: Indeed it does, my friend. And
4: Halloween, everyone.
0: See ya, buddy.
4: Have checks out there tonight.
1: All righty.
4: Bye,
1: happy Halloween.
0: Bye-bye. Ah. Yes, and Cracker checks in from points unknown and points beyond. And wow, Jane, we've made it through almost the first side of the of the I Spy
1: cool.
0: White Label final soundtrack. And we haven't played a Halloween song yet. So it's just a reminder to our friends that you are listening to the International World Band Shortwave Broadcast Service of Radio Free Mount Airy at 5.110 and 7.415. 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Yes, and you can get on the phone, too, at 301-829-5797. That's 301-829-5797. And you're on the planet.
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0: Hey.
5: I just wanted to tell you guys, someone's rebroadcasting your show on 6955 real time. I got you on all three frequencies, 7415, 6955 upper sideband, and 5110.
0: Wow, that's pretty interesting, huh? How's it sound?
5: I just hope the FCC doesn't find it that interesting.
0: Well, yeah, I'm suspicious of that, but what can I do? I mean, I know of only two authorized broadcasts. If anyone else wants to pick us up and do it, you know, more power to them, I guess.
5: Yeah, well, okay, I just figured I'd pass it on.
0: Well, I appreciate that. And I'm sorry, what's your name again?
5: It's Greg Majerski. I'm one of the editors of...
0: Greg, yes, Greg, I got some CDs from you at the fest. How are you, my friend?
5: I'm crazy as ever and still here.
1: Hi, how are you?
0: Excellent, excellent. Well, I was aware that there might be some unauthorized relay action, and I'm Sergeant Schultz of the airwaves tonight. I know nothing.
5: Okay, well then, happy Halloween to you guys. Have a great show, because it's
1: all right.
5: Thanks,
1: see you at the fest.
0: See you at the fest.
5: Yep, we'll see you at the fest.
0: Okay, bye-bye. Bye.
5: Yes,
0: Greg checks in from Connecticut, and I have to flip the album, dear Jane.
1: So, all right, we're going to do that. And
0: so what I'm going to do is I'm going to play a little bit of transitional music here and transitional stuff here. And,
1: okay.
0: And we will be right back here on Alan Wiener Worldwide.
6: 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Happy Halloween. A drink of blood.

0: Hello, you're on the planet.
1: Hey, Larry.
0: Hey.
1: This is Freddy from Trailer Trash.
0: Hey, Freddy, how are you?
1: How the hell's it going?
0: It's going okay. How are you tonight, my friend?
1: Hey, Ted Crasher had an offer last weekend.
0: Yeah?
1: And he wanted to fill in for Trailer Trash sometime. Well, I'm going to accept that offer.
0: Well, most excellent.
1: But we have at least 6 shows that are going to have to air before that happens. But I would like to be able to get a hold of him.
0: Okay. Well, are you connected to the internet, with email and whatnot?
1: I am using a computer right now to pick you up off the internet.
0: Okay. Well, send an email to me at radio@zapahead.net, and I will put you in touch with the Cracker.
1: Okay, Radio Zap Ahead. I hate email.
0: Yeah, okay. Well, go to WBCQ.com, go to contact us, and my email address is there.
1: Hey, why don't I just give you my phone number?
0: That would be great. Do you want me to pot you down, or you want to just say it right now?
1: Pot it down, and I'll give it to you, and you can give it to Cracker, and he can call me.
0: Okay, stand by, and I'll just a second.

0: I'll patch you back up. Yeah, you back, Freddy?
1: Yeah.
0: Yeah, you're back. Okay. Hey, that was interesting. That actually works.
1: Hey, good, good, good. Put me in touch with Cracker, man. I want to talk to him. Have him call me tonight if possible.
0: I will do that. I'm in live contact with him here on the internet in our famous chat room, and I'll have him give you a call. He's an interesting character. He'd love to do your show, and
1: very interesting, and he's crazy, and I like that.
0: He would do it right.
1: Yeah. But here's the thing. How does he do his show? Does he do it on the internet?
0: He does it any way. He has been able to do it any possible way. He does live stuff on the net. He does pre-recorded things, and he'll send an MP3 to the station or a CD or a cassette or whatever.
1: So even if he did it live, I would have to get on to his show when he's filling in for Trailer Trash. That'd be kind of fun.
0: Oh, yeah, it sure would. Yeah, he can take phone calls. He's working on that. We gave him some software tools that allow him to do live radio, and he's been going bananas ever since. He loves it.
1: Hey, put me in touch with him. Have him call me tonight if possible.
0: I will do that, man. I'll do that.
1: And we'll talk, and we'll get something going here. That'll be great. Great radio.
0: Yeah, man. Well, thanks for checking in, buddy, and we'll be listening to you. Good DX to you this weekend.
1: Hey, Larry, I was wondering if you could put something on your website.
0: Okay, shoot.
1: On the WBCQ website.
0: Be glad to. What do you need, man?
1: A friend of mine died, Denny Molchek.
0: Okay.
1: Okay, you're probably writing this down. Denny Molchek passed away last weekend on Friday at 3 a.m. We are running a rerun of show 20, which, had me and him did the show together at my trailer next week, which is what's the date? The 9th, I think?
0: Yeah, something like that. That'll be Sunday, November 9th, yeah.
1: Yeah, that show 20 will be re-airing next week.
0: Okay, how do you spell Denny's last name? I'll just say,
1: I'm not going to give you his last name, but I'll give you his radio last name.
0: Okay.
1: Molchex, M-O-C-H-E-X-X.
0: Gotcha. Okay. Well, consider it done. I'll post that tonight.
1: Yeah, Denny Molchex. And there's a lot of people that know Dennis from this area in New England, in the Massachusetts area. And if you put it on your website, they can listen in to next week and hear Dennis for the last time, if you would, kind of thing.
0: I hear you.
1: But he's always on the tape, and WBCQ has the tape. But I won't be re-airing that for quite a while yet. But this will be their last time to hear it.
0: Very good, man. You know, Freddie, Jane and I make it up to Monticello every couple years. And one of our favorite things to do late at night is to go through the tapes. And when we find gems like that, we make a copy of them and bring them down here to our lab, boil them down. And you know, who knows, it may end up on Area 51 someday.
2: Yeah, that's right.
1: That's cool. And I'm sure Dennis would love that. Just to let you know, that's show 20 of Trailer Trash Radio.
0: You got it, man. Yeah. We've got BCQ shows ripped off cassettes from dating back to the beginning of the station. It's very cool. It's just our way, and we're going to start giving them back to you guys on our new Area 51 website. So stay tuned to that too, man.
1: Hey, I listen to you guys on Area 51 whenever I can when the conditions are good. Tonight I can't even hear it. It's terrible here.
0: Yeah. We've got 5110 down here tonight. It's been good the last couple nights, but it's that weird time of the season, you know. I mean,
1: well, it's skipping over me and it's getting to you, but it's skipping over me.
0: Yeah, well,
1: 7415 I can't hear. So I'm actually in the house talking to you on my cell phone, but I am recording off the internet. Onto a cassette tape here so I can listen to it later.
0: Very good.
1: It's turned on right now so I can talk to you without squealing and all that. something.
0: Yeah, well, we'll post the archive for this show too. We kind of record everything. I had to like clean up some disk space, but I think we're recording good tonight.
1: Hey, here's another thing. My partner Ralph. Now that I'm talking to you directly, I know I'm taking a lot of airtime, and I want to make this quick.
0: Okay, no
1: but
0: problem.
1: Is there any way you can post a link on the website for Trailer Trash Radio?
0: I can. What's the link?
1: The address is it's a long address. So are you ready?
0: I'm ready.
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0: Okay, I will verify that I wrote that down right and consider it done. It'll be up there.
1: Okay, and you can check out the website. You can see what those goofballs look like. and you can see my trailer and my wonderful car I love so much.
0: Excellent.
1: And various other pictures on the website. And if you do, I'd really appreciate if you sign the guest book.
0: Okay, that'll be the first thing. And we'll encourage everyone else out there who's listening to sign the guest book, too. We will. And even Jane might sign the guest book.
2: Yes.
1: Hey, yes, I put a little bit of you guys on my show one time. I really enjoyed it.
0: Oh, excellent. Appreciate
2: it. You liked
1: I'm
2: it.
1: Talking to you direct. This is great. I love this. Hey, where's
2: it's
1: Alan
2: great.
1: Tonight?
0: What?
1: He's in Massachusetts.
2: Yes.
0: Jane.
2: I don't know exactly where in Massachusetts. He didn't say.
0: Yeah, Alan called into the house, and I was probably in transit or something, and Jane talked to him. He's out of town.
1: Well, I'm gonna put a personal broadcast over WBCQ. Alan, if you're in Massachusetts and you're near me, you better come and visit. I want to meet you.
0: Alan's a nice character. You'll really enjoy meeting him.
1: I won't take up too much of your time. I know you're a busy person. Hey, he knows my number. He can call me on the cell phone.
0: Yes, he can.
1: Yes, he can. Okay, I don't want to take up
2: All
1: any
2: right.
1: more time. We'll open up the lines to more listeners.
0: All righty,
2: right,
0: Freddie.
2: Then.
0: Thanks for checking in.
1: Thank you very much,
2: All
1: Larry.
2: Right.
0: And take good care. Have a great Halloween weekend.
2: See ya.
0: And we'll be listening.
1: Pleasure chatting with you and Jane.
2: Yeah, you take it easy, guy.
0: See ya.
1: Bye, Jane.
2: Bye.
1: Okay, bye-bye.
0: yes, Freddie checks in from Masshole Jewett's here on Alan Wiener Worldwide. And yes, dear friends, radio@zapahead.net is our email address. Let's see what we've got on the incoming. Oh, we've got something in that funny thread that I dare not say on the air. And,
2: yeah.
0: No, we've got a check into the FRN Vines, but other than that, the email lines are kind of quiet.
2: Isn't that interesting?
0: Yes. Do you suppose that everyone is just queuing up and getting ready to call 301-829-5797? I see Brad there in the chat room.
2: Hello, Brad.
0: Which means Gene can't be far behind.
2: And I know either one of you is going to be listening tonight. I know.
0: Yeah. And, oh, there's Bad Andy. Yeah, Bad Andy. And he's one of those transmitter manufacturers.
2: I'm surprised you're not out tonight doing something.
0: And hello, Mikey in Missouri. You know, Mikey's got that Sarah Palin fixation, but hopefully he won't vote that way.
2: Yeah, well, don't vote that way.
0: Yeah, he can vote that way if he wants. Everyone's entitled to their own vote. That's cool.
2: Yeah, well, we're here, and we're going to play some more music or wait for some new phone calls to come in.
0: You know?
2: And all that.
0: I'm going to play a song, and I know, as soon as I put the song on, that someone's going to call us up.
2: Well, Here we go. We have another incoming.
0: So, let's do this, and you're on the planet. Hello.
3: Good evening. This is the Count.
0: Hello, Count. How are you?
2: Hi, Count.
3: Very good. I was just counting the frequency. It's C5110 and 7415. Hold on. Let me put on my friend here. Hey, this is the Count's friend. This is old Hawkeye Danny Howler from Bluegrass State of Mind. Count, get out of the candy.
0: Hawkeye Danny Haller, we love your show.
4: Oh, thank you, thank you.
2: Yes, indeed.
4: Love y'all's show when I hear it. Plus, I'm a musician and I get busy and I'm not always by my radio. I should have one of those VersaCorder type things where I can tape everything all day and all night, but I don't.
0: Well, we record everything, so, and we post it, so it's out there someplace. I just got a Ralph Stanley collection on clear vinyl with a silver cover, virgin vinyl, that we've been spinning a song here or there. And every time I play that, I think about your show. It's very, very cool.
4: Well, thank you. I have a lot of stuff like that, and I've collected it over the years. And it's funny how you can go to a place and get a 1973 album and open it up, and maybe the Kentucky Colonels from Live in Sweden or something like that, and it's just
0: we had a neighbor across the street, and he just passed away in the last 2 weeks, and his daughters were cleaning out his place here about 6 months ago, and we bought his hi-fi and record collection sight unseen, and lo and behold, he was a hillbilly music fan, so we've got a 78s from the late 40s of all kinds of good stuff too, and so we fire up a little bit of that here and there live too. So there's a little bit of synergy between our shows and yours. It's great.
4: Yeah, I remember one day you actually said, "Hey Jane, we got to hear some bluegrass music," and I thank you for that, and I thank you for listening to it too.
2: Yes, indeed, I enjoy it.
0: It's a most refreshing pothole filler in the schedule we call BCQ, I must say, and I think you know what I mean when I say that. It's meant as a symbol of affection, my friend.
4: Yes, I do. A couple of 45s that look like they've been drugged through a pothole, but I play them anyway, just to make sure you do a little filtering on them.
0: Oh yeah. Yeah, there's always, unless they're full of skips and holes, you can usually salvage them. That's for sure. We love old vinyl here and old tapes and stuff like that. We really do.
4: Well, I just bought a cassette deck. It's basically a $400 deck, and it. What can I say? I must be crazy. I'm going retro here. I got a 64 telephone, the old wall phone with the dial. I'm getting all these great old things in my life that I've never had before. But the tape deck is really solid, the old Tascam cassette deck. And I just have so many great cassettes of old things, and I want to recopy those onto new tapes, too, and I don't want to lose anything. And you can't get it on if you buy a machine that's maybe $130 or $150. You know this. You'll hear the motor noise, and it will make the best of tapes sound, sort of watery and creepy, like Halloween.
0: Yes, but there's one thing though that Alan has mentioned many, many times is that a lot of tapes are so long lived. Here in the digital age, a CD gets one little scratch on it and it's gone forever. You can still salvage a lot of tapes. Alan's been pulling like 40-year-old tapes from his pirate days out. And real jobs, and he's able to get some wonderful sound out of them. It's tapes are, there's something to be said about staying with the old analog media, you know.
4: I think the harmonic frequencies appear differently on digital than on tape. And if you have a little bit of distortion that naturally occurs from tape because of overdriving it, when some rock and roll was recorded, I was talking to an engineer how if you overdrive it just right, you get a nice crispy snappy sound, make those S's kind of hot and kind of pop a little bit, and you can't do that with CD. It's just you just overdrive it and it overloads and it sounds awful.
0: And have you also noticed too that the processing system that Alan runs at WBCQ does some magical things for certain recordings that really do it justice. There's certain recordings, especially the older ones, that just have that really good sound on AM, especially on 7415.
4: I'll tell you what, he must have been playing with 7415 because today it sounds extra juicy and just right. Maybe it was just the way the signal was coming in and still is down here, but the bass is extra, but there's more treble. Maybe I just got my ears cleaned out and didn't know it.
0: Could be. I know that whenever Timtron's there's usually some shenanigans that happen with respect to audio and power tweezing settings. He did.
4: Timtron wouldn't have any shenanigans going on.
0: Yeah, it's only good shenanigans in the engineering sense, you know?
4: Yeah, I know. I enjoy the... It was a great Alan Wiener Worldwide that was repeated about a week ago with Timtron talking about some wonderful things that he was doing, and I enjoyed that. Timtron, on a call your show. Timtron, if you're out there, talk to Larry and Jane and see how they're doing.
0: Yes, we've been to Henry Yellar Mountain. Tim is fascinating. His radio shows, when he starts talking tech, which he should do more often, it's almost like he's speaking a textbook, and you really have to like listen to him a couple times to get down what he's saying, and he's 100% right on most of what he does. He's an engineering genius. He really is.
4: Yes, he is.
0: And he has the best show on shortwave. That's my opinion. No offense, but Tim's show has always been my favorite.
4: Well, we'll go with number one for Timtron. And as a matter of fact, if I listen to the AMers talking from New England, he's the loudest AMer down here in Tennessee.
0: Oh, yeah. Yeah, we pick him up all the time down here, too, around the 3885 or thereabouts.
4: Yes, sir. I mean, he really just blows in, and I always wanted to go to the ARRL site and find his email and let him know, but maybe you heard it tonight. You were the loudest one from New England, Timtron.
0: Yeah, timtron@hotmail.com is one of his email addresses.
4: Well, you started to stampede. Okay. I'm gonna let you go. Let me put the count back on for a second in case you have anything you want to ask him.
0: Count. Yes. Okay.
4: Yes, we're back. Right. Okay, I just wanted to say happy Halloween, and I enjoy the internet setup that you have, so you can just go on the air and have some bloody good fun.
2: All
4: goodbye
2: right.
4: For now.
5: Goodbye and ha.
2: Thank you, Dracula.
5: Happy Halloween to you.
4: Halloween.
0: Yes, and that's Danny calling in. Danny Howler of Bluegrass State of Mind, Saturday or Fridays at 6 p.m. Eastern Time here on WBCQ 7.415 Mega Wieners. And yes, it's Halloween. What can I say? And
2: yes, indeed. Woo!
0: Yeah.
2: Spooky.
0: Oh, spooky. Are you in the mood, Jane?
2: Yeah, I'm in a spooky mood and
0: did you chase
2: a scary mood and
0: you chased those animals away and oh, we finished the whole album, you know. So I have to switch
2: and
0: albums.
2: I'm waiting
0: again.
2: For something spooky to happen.
0: Okay. Well, I'm going to play since this is a lumpy gravy kind of Alan Wiener Worldwide, I'm going to play a sound bite. So this originally aired in 2004 on one of our first shows and
2: okay.
0: You know what I'm talking about, Jane. This is
2: oh, yeah.
0: It's time we played this, so stand by, dear friends. It's time to take the stretch.
6: Number nine, number nine, number nine, number nine, number nine.
7: You'd better listen to me, you little bastards.
8: You'd better listen to me, you little bastards.
7: Number nine, you'd better listen to me. You little bastard.
9: Wendy? Darling? Light of my life. I'm not gonna hurt you. You didn't let me finish my sentence. I said, I'm not gonna hurt you. I'm just gonna bash your brain. I'm gonna bash him right the fuck in.
10: Number nine. You. Oh, what I'm gonna do to you.
11: I'm so angry. First, I'm gonna tear your lips out. Yeah. That's what I'm gonna do. And then...
0: Hello?
4: Yeah, are you still there?
0: Yeah, we're still here. You're on the planet.
4: Yeah, anyway, I enjoy your program. I'm in California.
2: Oh, that's great.
0: Most excellent. Thanks for checking in. What's your name, my friend?
4: Joe is my name. My first name's Joe.
0: Hey, Joe. How you doing?
4: Good. My dad came from Newark there.
0: Cool, man.
4: Yeah, New Jersey, so I'm sort of a second generation from that period. I guess my grandpa came in World War One somewhere around there. And I made it out to California, and I don't want to go back. I grew up in St. Louis,
12: And I've always been a fan of shortwave, and when I heard the first time I heard The Planet, I really enjoyed it. So I listen all the time.
0: Well, I'm glad you can get us out there in California. It seems like it's a good. Can you get us regularly out there?
12: Oh yeah, I get you all the time. 51.10 a week usually, but 74.15 is real good. I have a T1XM that I listen on. I got rid of my TV and after O.J. Simpson and Clinton did their little thing on television, I just dumped it. And I know all the TV, the radio programs now. Because then I think I'm better off, you know?
0: I think you are too.
12: Yeah. Where's Alan?
0: Alan had to run some errands. He's down in Massachusetts this week. He called us up, asked us if we do the show for him.
12: You're doing a good job.
0: Appreciate it.
12: Yeah, I live out in a ranch out here. I'm looking at about 9 cows and a dog. And there's a couple goats over there, and there's a bunch more horses next door, and big pile of hay and all that kind of stuff.
0: So you're in rural California. That's great.
12: Yeah, it's the real west out here in Southern California, San Diego, northeast San Diego there.
0: Cool, man. Is it dry out there right now for
12: you? Yeah, it's pretty dry and all that. It usually rains around Halloween, but it didn't rain this year. It threatened yesterday, but it didn't come.
0: Well, I hope you don't get any little flames over the hill out there, and you stay safe.
12: Oh yeah,
0: we
12: got
0: safe that
12: a couple of times in the last decade. They grow grass out here, oat grass and all that. They grow a lot of that out in the valleys here in Ramona, and they raise cows and things like that. And there's a lot of chicken farms and stuff.
0: Well, cool.
12: Yeah.
2: That's neat.
0: Well, what's your favorite radio show on the planet?
12: Well, it used to be James Lloyd, and I'm so sorry that he was a genius.
0: Yeah, I mean,
12: man, what a dynamic.
0: I'm hoping James comes back. Yeah,
12: I do too, and I used to like Rebbe Spivak, but because he was just different. That's all. Remember Rabbi Spivak?
2: Oh, yeah.
0: Yeah, I think
2: I remember him.
0: I think Rabbi's going to come back next spring.
12: That'd be nice. Yeah. And AJ and all that. AJ's good. But I tell you what, I hope I'm not being cruel or anything, but I don't like that so-called Brother Stair.
2: Oh yeah.
12: And he's deplorable. It doesn't matter what he says.
0: Yeah, I'm
12: good or bad. He's just an evil man, as far as I'm concerned, or he's totally lost, lost in religion or something. I don't know what's the matter with him.
0: Yeah,
12: I just wish he'd get off the air because he makes me sick.
2: Well, I don't blame you.
0: Well, thank you.
12: I'm sure he's a real nice guy. Yeah.
0: Yeah.
12: Watch your wallet.
0: thank you for sharing that with us. I enjoyed
12: sure,
0: that.
12: Sure. Well, God bless you, and have a good day, and we'll be listening for you whenever I can. I'm listening.
0: All right, man. Well, thanks for checking in, buddy.
12: Thank you so much.
0: Take care.
2: All right, bye-bye.
0: All right.
2: Yeah, that was pretty interesting.
0: That was most excellent.
2: Especially from California. That's pretty cool.
0: Yeah, let's see what we have here on the turntable. Do we have anything? We have Scratchy.
2: I don't know. Is there anything on there?
0: There we
2: go.
0: You know what this is.
2: Great music. Oh, yeah, my favorite type of music, actually.
0: Yes, dear friends, you are listening to Dr. Becker's Magic Mushrooms here on Alan Wiener Worldwide. Dr. Becker's Magic Mushrooms are brought to you tonight by the little can on the wall, next to the plain brown wrapper, where Captain Ganja has stashed the secret materials that can only be had on Halloween.
2: Woohoo!
0: And yes, it's Halloween time for Dr. Becker's Magic Mushrooms here on WBCQ, the planet.
2: Yeah, man. And I'm

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And yes, dear friends, you can still get in on this action here at 301-829-5797. We have just a few short minutes left here on Halloweener.

0: It's almost time, kids. The clock is ticking. Be in front of your TV sets for the Horathon. And remember the big giveaway at 9. Don't miss it. And don't forget to wear your masks. The clock is ticking. It's almost time.
1: Yes, dear friends. Put on your little Jace Milkstein masks. And stand in front of the television. And watch. Watch the blinking lights. Watch the blinking lights. Don't be alarmed at those snakes coming out of your head. Yes. Stay tuned to WBCQ Monticello, Maine, the United States of America. And yes, you can call in at 301-829-5797. 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From North Attleboro. Yes, Cracker smoked his friggin' amp. Props are terrible. So Brad is listening online. Hello, Brad. Hello, Gene. Hello, North Attleboro.
2: Hello there.
1: Hello, world.
2: Hello, world. I hope you're all listening tonight.
1: And Cracker's asking what the code is to block your number. Yeah, it's if you go up to PMLOL.com and click on Community Portal, you can chat with us. We have this internet relay chat thing, you know, going, Jane. And
2: I know.
1: A real-time bowling league kind of stuff going on.
2: That's right. Bowling league.
1: I have to take a minute to...
2: incoming.
1: Shit, to answer a call.
2: Incoming.
1: And let's do call. This. And hello, you're on the planet.
3: Hey, it's Richie.
1: Hey, Richie, how are you?
2: Hi.
3: Hey, how you doing?
1: I'm doing great. Long time no hear, my friend.
3: Yeah, well, we're always listening, but we don't always get time to call.
1: Oh, yeah, cool.
3: Yeah, nice broadcast. Wow, it's pretty late. I guess you can dig out your Roxy and elsewhere for a nice penguin and bondage, huh?
1: Oh, my. Well, you know what? I'll make a note, and I'll start out the show tomorrow with that, okay?
3: Cool.
1: Hey, always like a good Zappa to start things off, huh?
3: Buddy says hello to Jane.
2: Hey. Hi there, Richie. How are you?
3: I'm good, Jane.
2: That's great.
3: Yeah, we're looking forward to the Winterfest.
2: Oh, yeah, we're going to be there.
3: Yeah, absolutely.
1: We're looking forward to it as well, man.
3: Well, it's probably, 5 months away, right?
1: Yeah, I mean, I'm not looking forward to the winter that's coming up before it, but we'll do good with that. At least the price of heating oil's down, you know?
2: Yeah.
3: Oh, yeah, for now.
1: How's things going up there in Pennsylvania?
3: Outstanding. Looking forward to global depression and mass confusion and the total breakdown of America, man.
1: Yeah, but you're rather self-sustaining up there, so depressions and recessions really don't bother you that much, do they?
3: No, that's right. We're hillbillies.
1: Yeah, exactly, exactly. live on the land, man, and, you know, let the life pass you by and just be well-armed and put up those walls, you know?
3: Yeah, you'll be all right, too, man. I mean, you're a cog in that military-industrial complex, so yeah. You'll be all right.
1: Yeah, I've got my finger in the dike on the wall there, keeping it from busting open, so I think we'll do okay here. Richie, it's always a pleasure talking to you.
3: Okay, man.
2: All right, then.
1: Take care, man. Penguin and Poundage tomorrow.
3: Yeah, we'll see you guys.
1: See ya.
2: Bye-bye.
1: Yeah. Richie checks in from Pennsylvania. And I think we're just about out of time here on Alan Wiener Worldwide.
2: We have a few more minutes here, but...
1: And I must say, dear Jane, thank you for joining me for this show.
2: Yeah, you're welcome.
1: It was appreciated. And
2: it was lots of fun.
1: Thanks to Alan H. Wiener and Jennifer Wiener for letting us sub in. And hello to everybody out there. And hello to Glenn Hauser. Yes, I know we didn't do World of Radio on Area 51 today, but it will be back next week. There was a little bit of scheduling snafuage going on.

0: there, but we'll fix that, yes. And WBCQ.com is our email address. Hello, Psycho. Hello, Bad Andy. Hello, Yukon Jack. Hello, Cracker. Brad, Gene. You know,
1: hi.
0: Hey, Mikey. Hello, Mikey, and hello to everybody and who's out there who may be listening that we haven't mentioned. And from all of us here in the secret studio in Mount Airy, Maryland, keep your stick on the ice. Vote Bunny. Vote Bunny in 08.
1: Yes.
0: Well, whoever you vote for, exercise your right to vote in this constitutional republic we have here.
1: Do that.
0: God bless America, and we'll see you real soon.
1: Yeah. Bye.

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2: This is Nick Danger reporting. Jeez, it was hot. It had the effect of a kind of greenhouse on what romanticizers like to call my shabby office. The big ceiling fan struggled in the thick air and hardly seemed to move. A big blue fly buzzed away, trapped in the corner of the window. Picturesque, huh? But hot. Real hot. Did I mention that it was hot? You could fry eggs on my 45. Maybe I should have gone into the restaurant business after all. Sure, if you could fry eggs on my gun, why not a souffle in my hat? And the beauty of it is, you wouldn't even need a stove. Think of the money you'd save on stove juice or whatever they run those things on. You could have a wilted salad and lots of hot drinks and... Well, what am I saying? There's that problem, you know, your polar ice cap's melting and raising the level of your oceans, and the next thing you know, L.A. would be covered by salt water and things would cool down considerably and the lukewarm seafood would be the latest rage again and I'd be out of business. It was hot. Did I mention that? All over this great land, men and women drooped like radishes. It was 1988, the year we first got scared of the sun. The year the Dodgers won the series, but had to go to the Supreme Court to pull it out in the 11th. It was 1988, the year of hula hoops and goldfish swallowing. Those were happier, simpler times. But hot. Did I mention that?
1: You've been listening to the hot weekly memoirs of Nick Danger by Phil...

0: of me.
1: You're really a part of me.
0: I've got you.
1: I've got you.
0: Under my skin.
1: Under my skin.
0: I've tried so.
1: I've tried so.
0: Something or other.
1: Something or other.
0: I've said to myself this affair.
1: I've said to myself this affair.
0: Darn it, what are those words?
1: Oh, darn it, what are those words?
0: I'm sorry, I lost it up. Let's start the thing over.
1: I'm sorry, I lost it up. Let's start the thing over.
0: No, let's take it again from the top.

0: you've ruined everything. 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
1: Egad, you under my skin.
0: I'd sacrifice anything. Come to make for the sake of having you near.
1: I'd sacrifice anything. Come what might for the sake of having you near.
0: In spite of a warning voice that comes in the night and repeats and repeats in my...
1: In spite of a warning voice that comes in the night and repeats in my...

0: the one who likes Neil Young over here. She's been waiting on.
1: Wild Horses.
2: You're going to get your request. Final song of the night.
1: Wild Horses.

0: Mike.
1: Good night, everybody. 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
2: Wait. Don't take those guitars off. I'm sure we got, it's only 10 or 12. We got time for one more short Beatles song. Beatles song. One short Beatles song. But I'm a little worried about this guy over here in the brown shirt dancing. You might hurt yourself if you keep doing that.
3: No way.
2: We're not going to call 911 for you, pal. One short Beatles song.
1: All right, we're going to give you one more Beatles song, Jeff.

0: Good night, everybody. Drive carefully.
1: This is Reverend Bill Barnstormer, my dear friends and fellow Billvillians and folks from Elmertown. And here's my statement to you. As you know, President Bush Light has been trying to pass two important pieces of legislation. Number one is his faith-based initiative program, and then there's that new missile defense. Now, some people say that his faith-based program violates the First Amendment to the Constitution of the United States, and say thank you for that. But his missile defense proposal violates the 1972 Anti-Ballistic Missile Treaty. This is putting a little twist on President Bush Light. However, we remain as vulnerable as the scarecrow on Guy Fawkes Day. Now I ask you, why should we not kill two birds with one firestone? I call on President Bush. Now, that's Eddie President Bush, his daddy, his son, his brother, you can name it, whichever one you like, to combine all these issues and these initiatives and these programs into the faith-based missile defense. Faith-based missile defense, dear friends. It's what has got us safely through the 50s, and it wouldn't be unconstitutional, you know, to have people praying to keep those missiles away, and the 1972 ABM treaty does not forbid anti-ballistic missiles, just missiles, if you know what I mean, and if you can spell, say thank you for that. We could even keep our own nuclear weapons based right there under our churches, just to keep them better protected. And why, you might ask, under our churches? It's because a Saturn V rocket, standing straight up on its beautiful tail, makes one heck of an impressive looking steeple. Puts the fear of God into some people, huh? And that's for sure, and you can say thank you for that. So my dear friends, write your congressman. Tell them now that you want them to vote yes on S-37, no on H.R. 217, and splunge on Proposition 42. And I'll thank you for that, and so will your friends and neighbors. And just a reminder, dear friends, those of you who are locally here in Billville, that our 4th of July breakfast with our justly famous charcoal broiled pancakes is this Sunday, just behind the church in the open. But now please remember, when you pour your maple flavor, and you do it surreptitiously, very carefully, and behind your back, and that'll help you to keep the bees out of your head. This is Reverend Barnstormer. You can call me Father Bill. And I'm saying thank you for that. Until next time.

0: Hello, I'm Jack Couteau here on Whale Oil's platform number 75, almost a mile off the coast of Northern California. From here, the sea looks dead and lifeless, but beneath the ancient oil that covers its surface, it teems with new children, the offspring of the recent marriage of petroleum and Mother Nature. Let's take a look. Here in the shed with the great support pylons, we see thousands of little silvery pop-top fish spinning playfully in the currents. And here comes a family of broken brown beer bottle fish, as usual, traveling in packs of six. They're cute, but look out for those jagged teeth. They can slit your foot off. So remember, the next time you yell at the silent sea and she does not answer, it is not necessarily a sign that her herring has been impaired.
1: Here at Whale Oil, we salute men like Jack Couteau. Not Jack Couteau, but men like him. Whale Oil, turning yesterday into tomorrow, today.

Songs in the words. My childhood goodbye. It's such a pain. How's that? Now we'll go on to something else.

Oh, thank you. Now then, this next one, it's on the new record, so it's really apropos. We're wandering around the world at the moment, flogging our record. This is a basic. I like this lyric because it's basically exactly where we're at. Of course, you won't hear the lyric because Ronson will drown me out as usual. But you never know your luck, you know what I mean? Well, you've got to have little bits now and again, you know what I mean?

0: be back to the Flameland National Radio Theater production of Anything You Want To in just a moment. This interval finds us in the charming and well-lit commissary of Radio Flem's beautiful diffusion house, which was, interestingly enough, a vast undersea mooring pen for submarines during the later days of the occupation in the last great war. So let's just push ahead in line and speak to a few of the wealthy dignitaries and rich artists here today. Why, hello, here's Randy Wallaroo, rising young Aboriginal film star, appearing in our production as the corpse of Ned in Act 2, Scene 4. Well, Randy?
1: Yeah, what do you want?
0: What? Oh, and what do you think of the play so far?
2: Well, mate, they didn't put a radio in my rental car, now did they? So, I really don't know. Now, do I? Do I?
0: Oh, thank you ever so much, Randy Wallaroo.
2: Okay.
0: thank you. Thank you, Mr. Randy Wallaroo. And, oh, my, here is the Queen. What are you having for lunch today, Your Majesty?
3: What? Oh, we're having the Jell-O mold, the Waldorf salad, the Belgian endive salad, the blancmange, and I think the turkey roll.
0: Well, we're most honored to have you here for the production, Your Majesty.
3: We're leaving directly after lunch.
0: Well, thank you, Mom. And here, at the front
1: of
0: the line...
1: How much is it in pounds? I haven't got any funny wog money. Here, look, I tell you what, use everything in your pocket, love. Just take it out of here. Not the cocaine, dear. Give it back. That's a good girl.
0: Excuse me, Derek. This is Derek Escrow, the distinguished director of today's play. Now, Derek... Are you satisfied that everything's on the schedule so far?
1: Oh, yeah, well, we're going to shoot yet a Barclay credit card commercial tomorrow, right after the bowl of Fruit Loop number for the Japos in the AM.
0: No, Derek, no.
1: What?
0: The broadcast. No, the play.
1: Oh, yeah, that thing. Yeah, well, that's all right. Oh, I'm satisfied with the lights, set, and the costumes.
0: Costumes? But it's a radio piece, isn't it?
1: Yeah, well, I suppose it is. I mean, it's all the authenticity, ain't it? I mean, authenticity, that's a thing today, right? Yanks and leading roles, the authentic rustly of 16th century drag, your authentic hoofbeats of a thousand horses, and your bagpipers, your stone walls, a moat we built, and for that moat, we had to hire an authentic commie crew on top of the regular crew, and we go into a triple crew situation on the weekends when they bring in the flaming UN to arbitrate. I mean, we wouldn't be here if it weren't authentic now, would we then?
0: No, thank you.
1: Bet we wouldn't be.
0: We all think it's going along very well.
1: Right, well, for you, fine. For me, I got to rewrite the flipping third act.
0: Where's
1: my food? Yeah, all right.
0: And now, let's return for Act 2 of Anything You Want.

0: Krishna told you. Joy was Badfinger. And this Badfinger figure thing is being propagated and propagated and propagated.
1: Yeah, really.
0: How was your half?
1: Huh?
0: How was the talent partner?
1: During when?
0: All through.
1: Joey's silent partner.
0: No, Pete's a silent partner. Me and Pete loved each other. You know? It was me and Pete. Pete and I. You know?
1: Yeah.
0: He said I'm not. I know all about the history of Badfinger, you know?
1: Yeah.
0: From what they say. I love Joey too, you know, but I mean, I know where he's at.
1: I mean, the Joey Mullen band would have been one thing, but it was instantly changed to Badfinger, like, right before we left.
0: Yeah, I know. He's a friend of mine, though, I know him.
1: Well, I know him too now. I live with him for 8 weeks.
0: There you go then, eh?
1: Huh?
0: There you go then, eh?
1: I live with him. I've seen him manipulate people.
0: Yeah, that's what he do. He's trying to get, 15% of it out.

leashes, wait for

Dear friends, this is Aleister Crowley, and I hope you're enjoying the all-night images. Hello, dear friends, this is Aleister Crowley, owner and operator of Duke of Madness Motors, here at the edge of the New World Freeway. And you know, there's a lot of things going on in this town of ours that none of us has really gotten out of our car to really see. You can drive north and south in any direction in just a short time to see more wonderful and truly real things than are happening when you drive by. And that's because of the wonderful automobile that you have the pleasure to buy to get there in the first place. Safe and first, and unconscious of the economy. It's so quiet. We're all, just like this little auto robot here, I'm thinking, a lot shorter than we used to be. And this little guy here we're talking about can have just as many wonderful needs at home as anybody else. And to get him home, to get all of us watching home, he has to be taken out to run over the streets. And the kids, and what about the cats and the dogs? Pick them up and put them in the robot and bring them down to Duke of Madness Motors, and we'll fit them each out with a robot of their own so they can get out around and see it too. Keep watching, and you'll see we're always welcome to meeting strangers and wives and discounting everything that happens here at Duke of Madness Mufflers every day that remains from noon to noon. Thanks.

in your heart. 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

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We'd like to do some other tunes. I'd like to do some other tunes which you may not have heard before. And a few that you might have.

0: one and only Buddy Holly. Buddy Holly. Buddy Holly. Hey, Buddy.
1: How are you, Alan?
0: How are you?
1: Fine.
0: Good to see you, old Buddy, again. Where are the other fellows?
1: They're running around somewhere, Alan.
0: They are?
1: Uh-huh.
0: Gee, last time I saw, I guess I haven't seen you since our tour, have I?
1: About in April, wasn't it?
0: I think somewhere around
1: there. A good while,
0: Yes, it has been. What have you been doing and where you been?
1: Well, we haven't been working all summer, Alan. We've just been kind of loafing and taking it easy and running around some, enjoying the what we hadn't enjoyed for the whole year previous, you know, all the work going on.
0: Oh, boy, you worked hard that year, Buddy.
1: So we're getting ready to start in some new work now.
0: You going on tour again?
1: And I think so, uh-huh.
0: Buddy, we had a lot of fun. We did a lot of flying.
1: Yeah, we sure did.
0: And
1: you know,
0: Joe,
1: I was just in the town the other day in Cincinnati. You remember when we landed there and the helicopter had crashed that day that we got in there?
0: That's right.
1: And we took the ride in there from the airport. And it reminded me of when we landed
0: there. Buddy, we played, I think we rode every kind of airplane there was imaginable.
1: We sure did.
0: Those DC-3s were really something.
1: Oh, boy.
0: Without the seatbelts, we'd have been right through the top. That's
1: sure.
0: For sure. Buddy, we had a lot of fun together, and I hope we're going to have a lot of fun together in the future, too, because you're just a wonderful guy, and say hello to Joe.
1: Okay.
0: Joe Bias.
1: Uh-huh.
0: Because he was always
1: Jack
0: a Joe.
1: Cook over there.
0: No, Joe, the fellow with the bass fiddle. And we call him Joe Bias because he always was saying, buy us a Coke.
1: Mm-hmm. Buy us something.
0: Buy us something. Buy us a candy bar. Well, we had a lot of fun together, and Buddy, let's get together soon, and thank you so much for being with us.
1: All thank you, Alan. It's been my pleasure.
0: Thank you. Okay, Buddy Holly, and that's his brand new Brunswick record. It's so easy, and a wonderful record it is. Now it's time for station identification. We'll be back with...

0: into a wolf.
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2: 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They're best for you. Much milder, with an extraordinarily good taste.
1: Dragnet, the documented drama of an actual crime. For the next 30 minutes, in cooperation with the Los Angeles Police Department, you will travel step by step on the side of the law through an actual case transcribed from official police files. From beginning to end, from crime to punishment, Dragnet is the story of your police force in action.
3: It was Monday, July 7th. It was warm in Los Angeles. We were working the day watch out of robbery detail. My partner's Frank Smith. The boss is Captain Didion. My name's Friday. We were on the way out from the office, and it was 10:22 a.m. when we got to the corner of 67th Street and Jefferson Boulevard, Lamont Brothers Market.
4: Oh, I guess I should have been scared the way they came in with those guns, but I wasn't. That one came back into the office and said he wanted the money. I gave it to him. I wasn't going to mess with him.
3: Mr. Haskins?
4: Yes, I'm Haskins. Who are you?
3: Police officer, sir. My name's Friday. This is my partner, Frank Smith.
4: Friday and Smith? Oh, yeah. You're the fellows that was talking about, huh?
3: Sir?
4: Well, the other ones, the cops in the car. They said there'd be a couple of detectives here. Have you seen the other cops yet?
5: Yes, sir. We talked to them. They've already put out a call.
3: I wonder if we can get some information from you.
4: Sure. Want to come back here to the office?
3: Yes, sir.
4: Back this way. We can talk there. Let's sit down.
3: Mr. Haskins, if you'd just tell us what happened, please.
4: Well, it's pretty simple. I was sitting here getting the money ready for the bank, and this guy came in. He said he wanted the money and a gun, so I gave it to him. That's it. Nothing more. He just took the money and left.
5: Mm-hmm. What time was it, sir?
4: Oh, around 8:30, quarter to nine.
3: How many men were there, sir?
4: Well, there was two. Two is all I saw. I don't think there was any more of them.
3: All right, sir. If you could just tell us exactly what happened.
4: Well, I told you they came in. They took the money.
5: I know, sir, but if you'd go into more detail.
4: Well, I came in about 7:30 this morning, like always. Checked things over the store to make sure that everything was okay. Then I started checking out the week's receipts.
3: Uh-huh.
4: Well, then, like I said, it must have been 8:45 or so, and heard this knock on the door. Thought there must be something wrong. The employees know not to bother me when I'm making up the deposit slips.
5: Yes, sir.
4: That's when I knew that something was wrong. Right away, I said to myself, Larry, is something up? Something isn't good.
5: Yes, sir.
4: Well, it was right. Went over to the door and unlocked it. There he was, this big fellow, stood there with a gun. Well, his eyes lit up when he saw all that money laying on the desk.
3: You got any idea of how much money was taken, sir?
4: Well, it was about 6,000 cash. I guess another 1,500 in checks, more or less.
3: Uh-huh. I wonder if you'd give us a description of this man, could you?
4: Well, like I said, he was a big one, real mountain of a man, well over 6 feet. Had this gun, you know.
3: Uh-huh.
4: He stood there and said, this is a stick-up. I want that money. And he pointed at the money with his gun.
5: Oh, what kind of a gun was it? Could you tell?
4: That's a great question. Of course I could tell. He had it right under my nose. Shotgun, sawed off. Had the stock cut down, too. Looked like a horse pistol. The way he handles that thing, I wasn't going to mess with him.
3: Uh-huh.
4: I told him, take the money. Take it and get out. Not to shoot that thing off. He did. Walked right over the desk and scooped up the money. He had a paper bag. He put it down by the table and he scooped the money into it. Then he said to me to stay put. Not to try to yell or be brave. Didn't have to tell me that. I wouldn't have tried anything.
3: He said there was another man, is that right?
4: Yes, I saw him when they left. He was a little fellow.
3: Mm-hmm. About how tall, would you say?
4: Well, it'd be kind of hard to tell. I didn't get very close to him.
5: Well, was he armed, too?
4: Yeah, he was carrying a revolver.
3: They drive a car, would you know?
4: Well, if they did, I didn't see it.
5: You went out after them, then?
4: I should say not. With that one fellow waved that gun around, I stayed right here. He said to stay put, and that's just what I did.
3: What'd this big man look like?
4: Oh, a real mountain. He was 6'2" anyway. He must have weighed in at about 215.
5: Mm-hmm. How about his coloring?
4: It was dark. He had black hair. His eyes were dark. Not a brown. It was almost black. Real dark.
3: Mm-hmm. And when he spoke, did he have an accent, anything like that you might have noticed?
4: No, I don't think so. At least there was one. I didn't notice it. Mm-mm.
5: Did he have any scars or marks?
4: What?
5: Any scars or marks? Anything that might make it easier for us to identify him?
4: Yes, there was a little scar right here. Right over the bridge of his nose. Across here.
3: How about his clothes? What was he wearing?
4: Had a brown hat on, a brown jacket. Short kind. Kind of what you'd call that real slick material, you know. Satin, like bowling teams wear.
3: Yes, sir.
4: Had on a pair of brown pants, brown shoes.
5: How was the other one dressed?
4: I couldn't tell you for sure. Like I said, I only saw him for a minute when I opened the door. He was out there telling the people to just mind their own business. Do that and they wouldn't get hurt. I didn't get a good look at him, but that big one, he was a real mountain.
3: Do you usually have this much money around in the store?
4: No, not usually. See, this was a long weekend. You know, the 4th was Friday, and whenever we have a long weekend, we usually have $10,000 or $12,000 in cash here. That's where the guys really goof.
3: Sir?
4: Really missed the boat. You know, if they'd known what they were doing, they'd have gotten a lot more.
5: Well, how's that, sir?
4: The safe out in front. Another $7,000 out there. Guys missed it completely.
3: Yes, sir.
4: Yeah, sure hope they don't come back for it.
3: A.M. Frank and I checked with the officers in the radio unit that had answered the call. They'd gotten out a broadcast on the bandits and then started a canvass of the neighborhood, but they didn't find anyone who could give them any information. One of the clerks was able to describe the smaller of the two suspects, and we got out a local and an APB on them. Then we took the market manager downtown to look at the mug books. He told us that the larger man had worn gloves all the time he was in the store, so there was no need to look for fingerprints. The market bandits had been operating for the past 8 months. In that time, they'd held up 17 stores. Their method of operation was always the same. They'd hit only after a weekend or on the Monday following a holiday weekend. They'd hit only the larger supermarkets of the ranch type. Their operations had taken them all over the Southland. We'd tried to stake the markets that might be hit, but their field of operations had been so wide that it was impossible. 2:15 p.m., the market manager, Larry Haskins, started on the 6th mug book.
4: Sure, a lot of them.
3: Yes, sir.
4: All these fellas all committed some crime, huh?
3: Yes, sir, that's right.
4: That one there looks like my brother-in-law. He's got a weak chin. Uh-huh, yeah, just like him. No? Mm-mm. Go through a few of these and they all begin to look alike. Did you ever notice that?
3: Yes, sir.
4: Hey, wait a minute.
3: Yes, sir?
4: This fella here. This one right here, you see?
3: Mm-hmm.
4: That's the fella, no doubt about it. That's the one.
3: The market manager had identified Bernard R. Hansen as one of the holdup men. The other employees of the store were called in, and they identified the same picture as being the man who'd held them up. We checked on his record and found that he'd been convicted for armed robbery and had been sentenced to the state penitentiary. He'd also served 6.5 years and had been released. We got the last known address of the suspect. Frank and I checked it out and found that Hansen had moved some months before, but had left a phone number where he might be contacted. 6:30 p.m., Frank put in the call.
5: Yes, sir. That's right, sir. You're sure about that, are you? I see. Well, if there's anything more you can think of, I'd appreciate a call. That's right, Michigan 5211. Extension 2511. Smith, that's right. Or if I'm not in, ask for Joe Friday. No, sir, Friday, like the day in the week. That's right. All right, thank you very much, Doctor. Goodbye. Anything? Yeah, I talked to Dr. Corby. The place is a rest home. Hanson's there as a patient. Been there for the past 4 months. Mm-hmm. Doctor says he's bedridden.
3: We checked on the rest home. It was a private sanitarium in the valley. We got in touch with the medical authorities and found that the head of the hospital was listed as Dr. James Corby. Frank and I drove out and talked to Dr. Corby and the rest of the staff. From them, we got the story that Hanson had been a resident of the home for the past 4 months. We found that he had a lung ailment and was confined to his bed 24 hours a day. The doctor showed us his records and charts. From what we could tell, it would have been impossible for Hanson to have been the bandit. 3 weeks passed. On August 4th, the market thieves hit again, this time out in East Los Angeles. They got away with a little over $9,000. The manager of the market came downtown and checked the mug books. They again identified Hanson as the thief. We had the stats office make another run on the M.O. used. The result came back, and out of the thousands of cards checked, only one fitted the way the robbery had been carried out. Hanson's. We called the rest home and found that on the day of the holdup, the suspect hadn't left his bed. Another month passed. During that time, we ran down all leads. Informants were questioned, but they could tell us nothing. Apparently, the holdup men were hitting and then dropping completely out of sight until they hit again. Monday, October 27th, 8.05 a.m. I checked in for work.
5: Joe?
3: Yeah. Did you just get in?
5: Yeah, a couple of minutes ago. Sure is a beautiful day, isn't it?
3: Yeah. Did you see Didion yet?
5: No. Well, he talked yesterday. I don't want to.
3: Well, he's pretty hacked. I can't blame him too much. The guy sure seemed to have it stopped.
5: The thing I can't understand is that everybody's positive it's Hanson. Doesn't seem to be any doubt in their minds.
3: That doesn't make any sense. Did you get the kickback on the doctor?
5: Yeah, I came in late yesterday.
3: How about it?
5: Well, can't find anything on him. Family man, lives out in the valley, a couple of blocks from the hospital. Checked his bank account. He does pretty well. Not great. No big deposits lately.
3: Mm-hmm. Did you check the AMA on him?
5: Yeah, he's not a member. They haven't got anything on him.
3: How about the rest of the staff out there?
5: Well, seems to be okay. Two of the nurses have been there for over 2 years, and the male nurse was hired about 5 months ago.
3: That'd be just before Hanson got there.
5: Yeah.
3: Well, what's his record?
5: There isn't any. Not a thing on him in the files. Nothing from Washington.
3: Well, I don't know. He seemed to come up out of the ground, pull the jobs, and then drop back in. Nothing on the partner?
5: No, thought I had something. Talked to an informant this morning while I had coffee. He thought at first that he knew who the little guy was, but then he remembered that the fellow he was thinking about died 2 years ago.
3: A hot shot, I'll get it. Let's go. I hit again. At 8.01 a.m. that morning, a pair of holdup men had walked into a market out on Adams Boulevard and robbed the place of a little under $11,000. The manager gave us a description of the holdup men. One was large, dark, and had a small scar over the bridge of his nose. The other was small, sandy-haired, and had no visible marks or scars. We showed the manager mugshots of Hanson, and he positively identified him as the larger of the two men. A local and an APB was gotten out on the pair, and then Frank and I drove out to the hospital to see Hanson. 8:46 a.m., we talked with Dr. Corby.
0: I know you men are trying to do your duty, but I've told you before, it couldn't possibly be Mr. Hanson. I know for a fact that he hasn't been out of his bed this morning.
3: Was it possible for him to get out of his room without you knowing it?
0: No.
5: I wonder if we could see him, Doctor.
0: No, I don't think that'd be possible. He's still asleep, and I can't have him disturbed.
5: Now, you're sure, though, that he couldn't have left the hospital without you knowing it?
0: Absolutely. No chance of it.
3: What time does Hanson generally wake up, Doctor?
0: Depends. Usually, though, I'd say he's awake by 9:30 or so.
3: I wonder if we could wait and talk to him.
0: If you like. I'll tell one of the nurses to call you when he's awake.
3: All right, sir. That'd be fine.
0: One thing, though, I must insist on.
3: What's that, Doctor?
0: He mustn't be excited. I don't think you gentlemen really know how ill Mr. Hanson is. If you had any idea, you wouldn't be out here with this ridiculous questioning.
3: Yes, sir, we understand. We're just trying to get this thing straightened out as soon as we can.
0: Fine. I'll go along with you part of the way, but I'll not have my patient disturbed. Any excitement would be very bad for him.
3: Well, don't worry, Doctor. We'll be as brief as possible.
0: Fine. If you'll excuse me now, I've got some things to do. I'll tell the nurse to call you when he wakes up. And remember, no excitement.
5: What do you figure, Joe?
3: Well, it's got me. The way he talks, every one of those witnesses are wrong.
5: Yeah, it's happened before. Get a positive identification and end up with the wrong guy.
3: Yeah, but all of them are so positive, it just doesn't make any sense.
5: Yeah.
6: You're the police officer?
3: Yeah, that's right. Why?
6: I'm Bob Jameson. I work here.
5: Oh, yeah, you're the male nurse, that right?
6: Yeah. You're out here about Barney Hanson, aren't you?
5: We want to see him, yeah.
3: What can we do for you?
6: It's about Barney.
5: What about him?
6: I don't think things are the way they look.
3: What do you mean by that?
6: I wouldn't want the doctor to know I've been talking to you. He'd raise the roof, probably fire me.
3: Well, what's it about, Jameson?
6: Like I said, it's about Barney.
5: Yeah?
6: When I came here, they told me that Barney was pretty sick. Said they didn't expect him to live.
3: Yeah.
6: One day the buzzer rang in his room. You know he wanted something?
3: Mm-hmm.
6: Well, the doctor was on the phone. The other nurses were busy. So I started down the hall to see what Barney wanted. Got to the door of the room and the doctor stopped me.
3: Uh-huh.
6: Really read me off. Said that I wasn't to go into the room at all. That he was taking care of Barney personally. That he'd see what he wanted.
3: Yeah.
6: Well, that was just the first time. Same things happened a couple more times. And he told us about you. Told us what to say if you asked any questions.
3: Well, what did he tell you?
6: Said that we wasn't to tell you anything. That we didn't know anything.
3: Well, why didn't you tell us all this before?
6: Well, you see, this isn't a regular hospital. I don't think that he's even a regular doctor. I've worked around hospitals for a long time, and I never saw no doctor act like he does. He doesn't even know how to write out a diet, feed some of the people here all the wrong things.
3: That right?
6: Yeah, and I'll tell you something else, too.
3: What's that?
6: I don't think there's anything wrong with Barney. I think the whole reason for him being here is phony.
7: Bob?
6: Oh, yes, Doctor.
7: What are you doing here?
6: Came to see if these gentlemen needed anything.
7: Oh. Well, I'll take care of it now. Will you check on Mr. Hardy, please? See if he's awake yet.
6: Yeah, sure.
3: Just a minute.
6: What?
3: I'd like you to stay here for a minute. I'm afraid we're going to have to see Mr. Hansen right now, Doctor.
7: I'm afraid that's impossible. I told you before, I'm not going to have him disturbed.
3: I'm afraid we're going to have to disturb him. Won't take very long. Jameson, where's his room?
6: I'll show you. It's down this way.
7: I'm going to speak to your superiors about this, coming into a hospital and disturbing patients. I'm sure the fact that you're officers doesn't give you the right to do this.
6: Now, this is his room.
3: You want to open the door? Well, how about it, Doctor?
7: Well, I don't understand it. He's got to be here. He can't get out of bed. I'm sure there's some explanation for his disappearance.
3: Yeah, maybe you can explain this, too. There's stuff here in his bed.
5: What is it, John?
3: A gun and some money.
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3: A.M. We called the office and two more teams of men came out to help us search the place. Hansen was not on the grounds of the hospital. In his room, we found several floor plan drawings of markets that had been robbed. The drawings showed the location of the manager's office and of the safe. Along with the drawings, we found several maps with roads marked on them leading back to the hospital. A stakeout was placed on the rest home in the event that the suspect returned, and Frank and I drove the doctor back downtown. We talked to him for an hour before he finally told us the story. He said that Hansen had come to him and offered him money to say that he was ill and to give him a room. The doctor went on to say that after he got started, he tried to get out of the deal, but that Hansen said he'd get his family if the doctor said anything about his activities to the police. Dr. Corby gave us the name of Hansen's accomplice, Marty Peterson. He said that he didn't know where Peterson lived, but that he usually came out a couple of times a week to see Hansen. We notified the stakeout to be on the lookout for Peterson, and then we booked Dr. Corby at the main jail. We ran the name Marty Peterson through R&I, but we got no make. We sent the name to George Brereton up at CII in Sacramento, and also to Washington. The kickback gave Peterson a record of 2 arrests of robbery and 1 for ADW in the East. It also gave the name of a sister who lived in Los Angeles. We checked with her, and she was able to tell us where Peterson lived. Thursday, October 30th, Frank and I drove out to his apartment. Manager.
8: Just a minute.
6: Yeah, what is it?
3: You Marty Peterson?
6: Yeah, what do you want?
3: Police officers, you're under arrest.
9: Come on, drop on up. Get out of here, you lousy fun.
3: All right, come on, get up.
9: You got no right to come in here and bother me. What's all this about?
3: Want to shake him?
5: Yeah, come on, get your hands up on that wall. And he's carrying a gun, Joe. Here.
3: I got it.
9: What are you guys trying to prove? I didn't do nothing. You guys lean on everybody like this. Fella's got a record, and right away he's fair game for every crummy cop in the country.
5: Yeah, you bet. Come on, let's go.
9: Well, you still haven't told me what this is all about. What are you putting the pinch on me for?
5: Robbery.
9: Robbery? You're off your rocker. I'm out here on a vacation. I haven't done anything.
5: You're an ex-con with a gun. That's a felony. And where's Barney Hanson?
9: Who?
5: Barney Hanson. Where is he?
9: I don't know no Barney Hanson. Don't know what you're talking about.
5: Now, let's come off it, Peterson. Now, where is he?
9: Barney Hanson? Well, I might know who you're talking about. I know a fella by that name, but he's out in the hospital in the valley. I haven't seen him for a long time in a hospital out in the valley.
5: Nice try, Peterson. Hanson checked out of the hospital. We got the doctor. He told us all about it. Now, where's Hanson?
9: I don't know. Last I heard of him, he's out at that hospital. If he ain't there now, I don't know where he is.
5: All right, let's go downtown.
9: That doctor copped out, huh?
5: Yeah. Filled us in on the whole setup.
9: How about the money?
5: Hmm?
9: You find the money?
5: No, we didn't find anything.
9: You didn't find any dough at all?
5: Not a bit.
9: The crumb, the lousy crumb. He told me to be safe out there. They'd never shake a hospital. Not a dime, huh?
5: No. Looks like he left you to stand for this. He probably took off with all the money. Probably never see him again.
9: Yeah, we ain't gonna get away with it. No, sir, he ain't.
5: Looks like he will.
9: Oh, yeah, I'll tell you where he is.
5: We took Marty Hanson down to the city hall, and he was booked at the main jail. Before he was booked, he gave us the name and address of Hanson's girlfriend. Frank and I drove over and talked to her. She told us that she hadn't seen the suspect for several weeks. She said that she'd heard that Hanson had been running around with another girl. She also told us that she'd heard Hanson had bought a new car and was running around with a new bunch of friends. She said that she hadn't seen him since he got the new car, but that she'd heard it was a new Oldsmobile and it was painted a fire engine red. We called the office and arranged for a stakeout on her apartment, and then we began to check out the Oldsmobile dealers in the Los Angeles area. Two teams of men were assigned to help us in running down the list. It took us 2 days to talk to the dealers in town. Each of the dealers was shown a mugshot of Hanson. 2 days went by. Finally, we got an identification. A dealer out on Franklin in Hollywood reported that he'd sold a car to Hanson. However, when we checked the address he gave us, we found that Hanson had moved a week before and left no forwarding address. We got in touch with the Department of Motor Vehicles, and from them, we got the address where they'd sent the pink slip. It was an apartment house out on Highland Avenue. Frank and I went out to check it out.
10: Yes?
5: Bernard Hanson in?
10: No, he isn't. Something you wanted?
5: You're expecting him?
10: I don't know. I haven't seen him this morning. I just got here myself.
5: What if we could talk to you?
10: Who are you?
5: Police officers. My name's Friday. This is my partner, Frank Smith.
10: How do you do? I'm Lily Edwards. Come on in.
5: Thank you.
11: Thank you, ma'am.
10: Get you anything? Cup of coffee? Anything?
5: No, no thanks. When'd you last see Hanson?
10: Last night. We got a date at 2:30 this afternoon. What time is it now?
11: Well, it's 2:37, ma'am.
10: Late. He'll be along in a minute. What do you want to see him about? Done something?
5: Better if we could talk to him.
10: Personal, huh?
5: Yes, ma'am.
10: He's a wild one, old Barney. Him and that red car. Real wild.
5: Ma'am?
10: That car he drives. You know, it's a red Olds. He's like a kid with it, always wiping it off, taking care of it. I think he'd bring it up here at night if he could. Never seen anything like it.
5: Mm-hmm. How long you known Hanson, Miss Edwards?
10: Not long. Couple of weeks, I guess. Not much more than that.
11: Where'd you meet him?
10: Well, I hope you won't get the wrong idea, but...
5: Ma'am?
10: Well, I live down on Vine Street, below Fountain, you know?
5: Yeah.
10: Well, I usually have morning coffee at the drugstore, the big one on Vine. Well, one morning Barney comes in. I guess it's about 9, somewhere around there. He plunks down on a stool next to mine. Then he takes out a package of cigarettes and starts to light one. He's shaking so much he can hardly hold the match up to the cigarette. Oh, I got to laughing because I thought he was hungover. Anyways, we got to talking, and the next thing I knew, he asked me out to lunch.
11: Uh-huh.
10: Well, I know it wasn't proper, but I figured, well, he seemed like a nice guy, so I told him that I'd meet him. We had lunch that day, and we started been going together since.
5: I see. Hanson ever told you what he did for a living?
10: No. I asked him a couple of times, but he wouldn't say anything right to the point. He'd, you know, kind of hedge around the bush. So I figured that he didn't want to tell me, and I stopped asking. He was always nice to me. No need for me to pry into his personal affairs. What time you got now?
11: It's 2:40, ma'am.
10: Can't understand it. He's usually so prompt. I hope nothing happened to him. He said sure to meet him at 2:30. Or was it 3:30? I don't remember too well. Never sure about times or dates, things like that, you know.
5: Yes, ma'am. You ever met a man named Peterson, Marty Peterson?
10: Marty Peterson? Yeah, I've met him, a little guy.
11: Yes, ma'am.
10: Yeah, he's a friend of Barney's. They're in some sort of business together. I don't know just what it is, but I know that they're associated in some way.
5: Hanson's never said anything about this business to you, has he?
10: No. Like I said, he's very close-mouthed about what he does.
5: You ever mention a Dr. Corby to you?
10: Corby? No, I don't think I've ever heard that name before.
11: Would you know how long Hanson's lived here?
10: No, I think he moved in just before I met him. I don't think he's been here very long. Say, what are all these questions about? I hope I haven't said anything to get Barney in trouble. He's such a nice guy. I sure wouldn't want to do that.
3: No, ma'am. You haven't done that.
4: Hi, Lily.
12: Who are you? What are you doing here?
3: Police officers. You're under arrest, Hanson.
12: For what?
3: Suspicion of robbery. I'll shake him, Joe.
12: Now, wait a minute. What is this, a shakedown? What are you guys trying to prove? You got nothing on me. I fell once. I did my time. I owe you nothing.
3: He's clean, Joe.
12: Why'd you do that? I'm not giving you any trouble. I got no reason. You got nothing on me. I got nothing to worry about. I'll go with you. There's no reason not to.
10: You mean what these guys say is true? You've been mixed up in some robberies?
12: Oh, knock it off.
10: What do you mean, knock it off? Don't you talk to me like that. I'm not going to take talk like that from
12: you. Like I said, knock it off.
3: All right, come on, let's go.
12: You really figure you got me for a 211, huh?
3: Yeah, we got the rest of them, too.
12: Peterson and the doc?
3: That's right.
12: I suppose they talked, huh?
3: Yeah, they told us all about it.
12: Sweet racket. Should have known it could only last so long. Should have figured that the longer I played against the house, the shorter my chances were.
10: It is true, and you never told me all this time, and you never told me you were a crook. Of all the rotten deals...
12: Oh, shut up, will you? Always shooting off your big mouth.
10: Listen, Barney Hanson, I told you before, don't you talk to me like that. I won't take it.
12: You haven't got much choice now, have you, Lily? You know something, cop?
3: What's that?
12: It'd be kind of a pleasure to get into a nice, quiet jail. Get away from this dumb broad. She's the dumbest broad in the entire United States and Canada. Real pretty, but boy, she's stupid.
10: Now, I told you, Barney Hanson, I'm not going to have you talk to me like that.
12: Kid's a real shrew. Young, she's a real shrew. Let's go. Glad to get away from you.
10: All right, Barney Hanson, that does it. I'm through with you. I've had it. It's going to be a long time before I even talk to you. A long time.
3: Yeah, well, you're right about that. Let's go.
1: The story you have just heard was true. The names were changed to protect the innocent. On February 4th, trial was held in Department 89, Superior Court of the State of California, in and for the County of Los Angeles. In a moment, the results of that trial. Now, here is our star, Jack Webb.
3: Thank you, George Fenneman. Earlier tonight, George Fenneman gave you what I consider pretty strong evidence that Chesterfield is the cigarette you ought to be smoking. That's why I'd like you to try a pack of Chesterfields. I think you'll find they give you everything you want. A real good taste and Chesterfield mildness.
1: Bernard R. Hanson and Martin S. Peterson were tried and convicted of robbery in the first degree. They were filed on for 10 counts and received sentences as prescribed by law. Robbery in the first degree is punishable by imprisonment in the state penitentiary for a period of from 5 years to life. Dr. James Corby was allowed to plead guilty to a lesser charge and was sentenced to 1 year in the county jail and placed on probation for 10 years. One of the terms of his probation being that he is not permitted to operate a rest home.

0: You have just heard Dragnet, a series of authentic cases from official files. Technical advice comes from the Office of Chief of Police W.H. Parker, Los Angeles Police Department. Technical advisors, Captain Jack Donahoe, Sergeant Marty Wynn, Sergeant Vance Brasher. Heard tonight were Ben Alexander, Vic Rodman, Herb Ellis. Script by John Robinson. Music by Walter Schumann. Hal Gibney speaking.
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0: 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This is you want to do the world way?
1: Hey, Jimmy, you need to

0: despite the fact that the next request comes from 132 Perry Road, Sherwood in Nottingham, it's headed up the pool and starts, Dear Whack. So, John, you take it from there.
1: Dear Whack, please ask those gorgeous lads, called the Beatles, to sing You Really Got a Hold on Me, for Di, Gus, Fizz and me. Also for the Beatles themselves, especially Paul, and everybody that was in the Roy Orbison tour. I am a regular listener of Pop Go the Beatles. Good lad, if you're a lad. And please tell the boys that all the girls in our office think it is a fab show. Thank
2: all right,
1: you.
2: Oh, stop the band. Whoa.
0: How splendid. And now, Johnny, what are you going to sing for us?
1: You've really got a hold on me, Mother.

20 yoke off. He was a long way from home. And he looked down the road, looked like he could see his wife. And he get a holler at the old officer. Yeah, yeah. Whoa, yeah, Buck. Back up.

is A Tale of the Old Detective. I peered over the fragrant jasmine that climbed up the rickety gate outside his Hollywood bungalow. June bugs the size of small airplanes whirred through the twilight. When they hit the patio, they spun angrily on their backs, buzzing crazily in the sultry sunset of a South California evening. "Walk into my world, sucker," said his voice from somewhere on the little veranda. "Drop off your coop at Porky's Park and weep across the Boulevard of Tears, and try your luck dodging the doomed and the damned and the dead and the..." His old voice paused. He was searching, I figured, for another word that began with D. "Demented," I suggested, but he didn't seem to hear me. I peered closely now and could just see him in the big rattan chair, hunched over and gesticulating, talking to himself. My elderly friend seemed swept up in some grand emotion. "Take the little side alley called Furniture Street and climb the 13 worn steps alongside the faded magazine stand in the dingy lobby. At the top of the stairs, you'll find a door. And where you find a door, you're bound to find a doormat. Yeah, that's me, pal, face down on the linoleum." I coughed gently and swung open the gate. "You'll pardon me," I said, "but what you're saying has all the earmarks of an old radio drama, replete with the stunning exaggerations of that peculiar style of writing." I was trying to be complimentary. "Yeah," he said, "you're so smart. Sit down. I'd like to tell you a little story, and it's all about a dame." He looked pleased. I knew why. Dame started with a D. There was something arch and stagey about my old friend, he whom I call the old detective in deference to his wish to avoid old enemies from old days in our town, which is the town mostly of Hollywood, which never likes to admit that it's old. I'd never seen him quite like this before. His eyes rolled, and the tones of his voice were sonorous. He knew I could scarcely resist his invitation this day. There had been few stories about him flowing from me in recent months. "Yesterday," he announced, "people just lived in caves. That's what this dame said. Wasn't in the papers, she said. It was too important for that. It's yesterday's news." He paused and looked at me carefully. Hoping not to appear entirely stupid, I asked him what he was talking about. "Yesterday," he announced, "people listened to the radio." "This dame listened to the radio?" I asked. "You're not following me," he intoned. "Yesterday was the day when people listened to the radio, and yesterday itself, it turned out, was on the radio." I thought I was losing my mind. "Between you and me," he plunged on, "I only saw what she meant after she shot me. Had to do with the radio. You're too young. You wouldn't remember. Used to be that nothing ever happened that was really important unless it was on the radio. And yesterday was on the radio, too. It was that important. When I met this dame, I finally figured out that the only way you remember anything important is if you let it get to yesterday and see if you remember it. If you do, it's important. So yesterday is like this place where you let memories go to see if they're important enough to be memories. And yesterday, where it is on the radio. That's where it is. That's its location. See?" "Are you kidding?" I said. "No, I don't see. Albert Einstein couldn't see what you're talking about." "Well, anyway," he grunted, "you've got to admit that nothing's really important unless it comes back out of yesterday and bites you, so to speak." "Or shoots you," I said. He grunted in affirmation. "You got that right," he said. And he got out some playing cards and set us up to sip a little bourbon out of juice glasses with pictures of the Flintstones on them. The chance I always took on these visits was that once I got there, he might not want to talk to me at all. Sensing my opportunity, I casually edged over to where my coat lay with a notebook inside. I could tell he was watching me, and I thought I discerned a faint air of approval. "Well, that's all pretty big news to me," I said. I never heard before that you'd ever been shot." "Well, you probably won't understand this either," he said. "Might be big news to you, but in fact it was only old news. Wasn't much, it turned out. Only made the papers. Didn't get on the radio." I asked him if he meant that it actually hadn't hit him. "I told you I wound up in the hospital," he growled. "If you read the paper, there it was. Detective shot," it said. "Ho-hum, stop the presses. But there was nothing there about the people living in caves. This dame lived in a cave. However, if you had access to yesterday's news, there it all was." "Why?" I asked, because I couldn't for the life of me think of anything else to say. "Because it was on the radio. Somewhere. Somewhere they had news on the radio. News about yesterday. It was interesting. I heard it once. Yesterday's news," he said. "That's what we're talking about, isn't it?" "Okay," I said. "Now, old news is just old newspapers. Stackable, burnable. Nothing to do with yesterday's news. Yesterday's news is alive and vital, but it's about yesterday, which isn't the day before or the day before that. Is this too technical for you? And then there was this dame involved, and there was something timeless about her, but on the other hand, she was a knockout." I was losing track.
I asked him what we were talking about exactly. What did dames in caves have to do with getting shot? And what did any of it have to do with news? And this thing about yesterday was beyond me. Are you kidding? Are you that dense? Remember the flaming gas bag? The elephants across the Alps? The guy who ran the wrong way for a touchdown? The dame that invented radium? The little girl in the mine shaft? People living in caves? Comes rushing back fast, don't it? I thought to myself, yesterday, I asked? You got that right. He seemed extraordinarily pleased with himself. It was all in yesterday's news, sure enough, and yesterday, it turns out, was just one hell of a day. If I cared what you looked like, I'd tell you not to look so surprised, but luckily, looks don't matter. I thought for another minute. You mean, on the radio? Smart boy, yeah, on the radio. You mean, part of yesterday's news was that people used to listen to the radio, is that what you mean? I mean right now, he said, isn't this on the radio? I told him that it wasn't so far as I knew. He was silent for a long moment, glowering. An ash an inch long hung off the end of his cigarette. I hoped I hadn't been too abrupt and asked him to just start at the beginning and tell me how the case had begun. He paused, and then with a sigh, as if it were all too much for him, he started up again. Well, it was years ago. It was a different time, a bad time. They had Tommy guns then that were so good they could not only search out and hit guys named Tommy, but guys named Tom or Thomas as well. They had blackjacks back then. It was a corrupt and dark time. And they used to have a thing called the mail, where guys in uniforms would deliver stuff right to your door. You're kidding, I said. Nope, he said sagely. That was how I got the mystery letter that put me on the case. My mailman was named Tommy in those days, and I thanked him just before he went down in a hail of bullets. I opened up the letter, and inside there was nothing but a piece of a classified page from a yellowed newspaper, ripped out so you couldn't see the date or the name of the rag. I still remember what it said. Services. Caves painted. Bulls, elks, smudges, horned sheep, handprints, your hand. Concentric circles, or those other kind of circles that spiral around. Ochre, charcoal, peckings. Also, caves cleaned. Dog food for sale. Nice firewood, some manzanita. Radio crystals for sale. Hollywood Boulevard past the Flying Horse Station. And then down below it, there was this phone number circled with charcoal or something. It was a Hollywood exchange. I could tell because this was in the days when phone numbers started with a kind of alphabetical code. You're kidding, I said. Nope, he said, it was primitive. To dial a phone number, you had to remember if it was a Hamlock number or a Melrose number or so forth. This number was one of the old ones in the Hopeless Exchange, which was that area around Hockney Canyon in the Hollywood Hills, I think. So I called it up and let it ring, and then a voice answered. Sweet and kind of tentative at first, but full of something special. It was a dame, and she had a voice that was like the first whisper of bright color in the fall wind. A voice that made even the electricity and the phone wires want to bundle up with the hot chocolate and a good book. I mentioned that nowadays we had female voices that seemed overpowering, female FM disc jockeys, for instance, and voiceover actresses selling cars on TV who sounded like adorably clever little girls. Yeah, he said. Well, this one had some voice, that's what I mean to say. She sounded scared, see, but brave at the same time. And the best part about it was she wouldn't tell me why. In fact, she said she wouldn't tell me anything. I asked her to at least give me her name, and she finally said her name was Dee Dee. I stopped him as gently as I could and asked him if he thought this was her actual name, or was it just something convenient that started with D. Look, I don't make this stuff up, you know. This actually happened, for instance. Here, look at this. And with that, he pulled open his bathrobe, the fuzzy one with the little blue elephants on it, and showed me a ragged rip of a yellowish scar across his aged belly. Wow, I said. It looks as real as anything. It's the actual scar from where she shot me. And D.D.D. Doppelwin was her actual name, or so she said. And then she started talking fast and low and told me to get out to her place on the double because there was a guy trying to make her do things against her desire. And then the phone went dead. I told him it certainly sounded exciting and asked him what he did next. Well, nothing, you see. In those days, making a dame do things against her will wasn't exactly a crime. In fact, most of the time we just called it marriage. He waited for me to laugh, and I didn't. So, he said grumpily, I didn't do anything about it for a day, but I couldn't forget her voice. It lived inside my brain. There was something vulnerable about it. The next day, the voice was still there in my head, and I figured I'd take a chance and drive on out to the place in the classified ad and take a look-see for myself. He leaned forward in his chair. Now get this, he said in a strange manner. The guy at the Flying Horse gas station only charged me 2 cents a gallon for Ethel.
He even tipped his hat to me. I felt like I was being flung backward into time. See? I could maybe dimly remember a time when gas was 25 cents a gallon, days when I was so flush I could afford to hire some mug to tip my hat for me, but those days, get it, were long gone. I asked him if he didn't mean they were yesterday's news. He looked at me with some contempt. You just don't get it, do you? It's got to be something big to make it into yesterday's news. You're thinking of old news, which is small change, forgotten stuff, history, for instance. You see, living in caves was one of those things that was big enough to be in yesterday's news. And when I looked at the classified ad again, I figured that there was a good chance that this dame lived in a cave. There was something primitive about her voice anyway, and something primitive about her lack of knowledge about why she'd even sent me the mystery letter. I was shaking, I swear to God. I followed the pump jockey's directions and headed fast out toward where Hollywood Boulevard dead ends into those cotton fields. You know where that is? I asked him if he meant Wattle Park, figuring he couldn't because nowadays it's all multi-million dollar mansions with big gates and guys named Sean hanging around to beat you up if you stop and ask where OJ lives. I told him I never heard about any cotton fields on Hollywood Boulevard. Huh, you're too young, he had a sentimental look to him. It was cotton only yesterday, and big weeping willow trees. The jockeys used to sing like angels as they smashed the cotton, or whatever it is you do to cotton. Gin, I said. Oh, no you don't, he said, and laid down a straight flush with a flourish. I told him I didn't mean the cards, and we weren't playing gin anyway. He looked up at me. You think you're so smart, he said. You think I don't know what a cotton gin is. We used to drink that stuff till the cows came home, and when the cows did come home, we'd have a couple more snorts on them. I let it pass. Now, when I got to the dead end, all I could see was the endless fields of cotton stretching all the way to Alabama, presumably, and an old run-down plantation house with white pillars holding up the porch and broken shutters and a general air of faded gentility about it. It had a rusting tin roof and there was a cow tethered outside, but I didn't see anything that looked like a cave. To have a cave, you see, you need some kind of a hill, and this place was flat as a pancake. To have a cave in a flat place is only to have a hole. I parked my heap anyway, and I edged up the creaky old steps and knocked at the creaky old door. This isn't radio, right? Or the sound effects guys could just put the creaks right in. I wouldn't even have to mention it. Listen, I'll see what I can do about getting us on the radio, I said, trying to keep any hint of enthusiasm out of my voice. Great! So we'll just count this as a rehearsal. We'll pay ourselves a day of rehearsal through AFTRA, he said, as if congratulating himself. He stood up suddenly. There was the horrible crunch of a June bug or two underfoot. He took on a sepulchral air in the manner of someone telling ghost stories to children by the light of a campfire. He hovered over me, gesticulating, "So, the door opens real creaky and she sticks her head out. She's something to look at, this one," I thought to myself. She was a dime store redhead with a spray of freckles across her cute little nose. Couldn't have been more than 5.5 feet tall, had on those pumps or whatever you call them that made her feet seem like two packages wrapped up for a little girl's birthday party. Oh, yeah, and she was painted blue all over with some red ochre marks slashed across her apple cheeks. Other than the shoes, she didn't seem to have much of anything on at all. I asked him if that was unusual for the times. Of course it was unusual. Between you and me, she looked like she lived in a cave. What do you want, she says, and I says, you sent me a letter yesterday. And she looks frightened and whispers, yesterday, we lived in caves. And then she slams the door in my face. I could hear her radio on somewhere inside. I had a thought. I knocked again, and when she opened, I said, I'm here about the cave paintings. And she says, our cave is already painted, my good man, thank you very much. And then she says, go away now. And I had a brilliant idea, and I says, no, I came to see about getting my cave painted, because it's all smudgy in there, what with fires and not much ventilation, and it looks dingy, and the ritual elks the previous owner had painted are nearly smudged away, what with the ravages of time. And then this dame looks at me funny and says, get this, that's yesterday's news, pal, and slams the door in my face again. Isn't that great? I asked him what it was that was exactly so great about that, at the same time writing as fast as I could, because she seemed to be using the phrase in a strictly technical manner, that's what I thought. Yesterday's news, I said. Yesterday's news, right. I figured she meant precisely yesterday's news, get it? My mind was racing. What was on that radio in the background, see? I knew I had to get inside and listen, and the cave thing wasn't working. I yelled. I needed to listen to her radio, and she opened the door real quick and took a shot at me. Grazed me across the belly, but it didn't knock me down, so I aimed a punch at her delectable solar plexus. Wait, you're going too fast, I said, writing furiously. The gun went off. Yeah.
Nothing happened, except it hurt like hell, and my shirt got that wounded look they're so fond of in the movies. I was tempted to yell out that she'd winged me, creased me, you know, but there was nobody to hear. There were no onlookers, if you understand my meaning. I told him that, of course, I knew what an onlooker was. On radio programs, they often have small studio audiences in to watch the broadcast, he said quickly. Is that the reason we're not on the radio? That we don't have a small studio audience? I told him no, and tried to steer the conversation back to the gunshot. I reminded him that he had earlier said that the gunshot was only old news. On the radio, they used to do gunshots by banging a flat stick on a table real hard. Just get on with it, I said grimly. He smiled. Okay. I ducked and swung for her delectable solar plexus. Did I say that? Yes, I said. Delectable starts with D. It was like Daffy Duck, he smiled. I whirled around twice and found myself holding her up close. Instead of decking her, I wound up kissing her right on her ruby lips. She dropped the gun real slow and lifted up one shapely calf like dames do in the movies when they kiss. And she melted into me and pressed her little blue body close to mine and hung on and kissed me again real good. And then she whispered that she didn't want to paint caves anymore because ever since Big Pappy had moved up into Big Pappy's plantation house, she never wanted to see a cave again ever in her whole life. She said painting caves was just a plain bush league activity for a woman with some spirit and ambition. She stepped back into the light. She looked great. She said she figured Big Pappy would be out at the transmitter for another 20 minutes or so. She said she was a modern girl. She shook her hair down to her shoulders and said she was sorry she'd shot me, and I said, don't worry, it's just a flesh wound, and she asked me what other kind of wound there was, and I couldn't answer. She was smoking a Lucky Strike, and she got us a couple of martinis, didn't take but a minute, and we engaged in some tough, quick dialogue like detectives and dames used to know how to do. After a cigarette and a shower, there was still 5 minutes left. She was in the bathroom, and I held onto my side and pushed open another door, and I could finally hear what was on her radio. It was in the kitchen. It was the real thing, all right. There it was, all the stuff of yesterday. I asked him if he meant radium and gas bags and caves and elephants, and he said yes. It was all there, he said, yesterday, laid out for you in a format as easy to listen to as Mutual News. One of the best things was, they would cut away for ads every once in a while, and the products were things like clabbered milk and wigs and corn smut and slave trade futures and ochre and togas and elephant harnesses. Guys with deep voices then gave you the up-to-the-minute on everything that was happening in yesterday's news. It made you wish you were there. Then Dee Dee hit me over the head. I woke up in the hospital. I told him I thought he had said he was in the hospital because of the gunshot. I didn't say that, he said. I said the gunshot was in the papers. It was old news. Detectives get shot every day around here. He paused, a great and weighty pause. I never made the big time, he said sadly. I'm old news even now. Leave me alone. Get out of here. Leave me alone with my insufficient memories. He closed his old eyes then and put his head back and looked for all the world as if he'd fallen asleep. I downed both glasses of bourbon and tucked a blanket around his lap and put my notebook in my pocket and let myself out. I went down to the library later and searched back through the records and found an ad in an old microfilm newspaper for a fried chicken palace called Big Pappy's Plantation House of Chicken and Waffles that advertised live radio broadcasts on Saturday mornings. The vocalist with the band was called Dee Dee O'Day, and the band itself was called Pappy's Primitive Palookas. I drove out Hollywood Boulevard to ask some questions, but got hit in the side of the head by some guy who told me to mind my own business. There were no cotton fields, needless to say, only office buildings and billboards with ads for Korean vodka and Japanese beef. I decided to give up and just write up what the old detective had told me. It's better that way, I thought. Incomprehensible, but better. Usually, when I get discouraged with life in our town in these makeshift modern times, the needlepoint buildings swaying in the daily earthquakes and the TV filled with celebrity crimes, I've always liked to think of the old detective's world as the town I would want to be in if I could get back to yesterday. I close my eyes and see the old black cars humming down the boulevard past the starlets in shoulder pads and clunky heels and big hats. I see the old mugs in their old dives, guys in draped suits with fluorescent shirts and zoot hats packing heat, and the palm trees set dark against the Pacific sunsets of the past. But from what I'd now been told, that wasn't yesterday at all. It was just old news. Well, I thought, I'd rather have it that way than thinking about our town as a place where people lived in caves, no matter how attractive and deadly they were.
Maybe the trick was to get back before yesterday. Back to the days when the old detective was young and the world wasn't cynical enough to think that yesterday's news was even something special. Remembering what I'd promised him, I turned on the radio after a while, but the only thing on it was either people yelling at each other about Mexicans or music that sounded like it would be best enjoyed by refrigerators and toasters. I figured there was no place on it for me and my old friend and hoped he'd forget about what he'd asked me to do. And then suddenly, the world went dark, as if there had been an eclipse of the sun. The little light left was spooky. Anything that cast a pinhole of light was in the shape of the obscured sun. From the radio, I heard the clop-clop of horses' hooves on cobblestones and the cry of ancient rooks and a deep-voiced narrator talking something about Charlemagne. Then there was an ad for beaver hats and then one for clabbered milk. The next thing I knew, another guy with a deep voice came on and announced that the old detective was dead.

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1: Well, let me tell you, well, no chick mate could be the same as sweet Georgia Brown. Crazy feet that dance and eat has sweet

Now you're messing around cause you want to know who makes the fire while she pats the dough. 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

0: out in our audience tonight, the heavyweight champion of the world, Sonny Liston. Sonny. Sonny, how are you? Sitting with him, another great champion, and one of the real class guys of sports, Joe Louis. Joe, stand up there and think about it. Now, ladies and gentlemen, quiet, please.
1: Quiet.
0: No, Sonny, listen. Actually, some of these songs could fit you in your fight. One is From Me to You. It's one song they're going to sing. Then another one could fit Cassius, because that song is I Want to Hold Your Hand. Now, ladies and gentlemen, here are the Beatles.

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0: easier.
1: I'll be expecting you to get a haircut by Friday.
2: Forget it, Dad. That won't change anything.
1: Forget nothing. You'll do as I say as long as you're living in my house.
3: Things get a little easier once you understand.
4: Things get a little easier. He knows I'm not feeling well. And yet he doesn't take one second out to help his mother. His only concern is for himself.
2: Come on, Mom. What do you want from me?
1: Don't argue with your mother.

0: I said no. You can't go.
1: But why?
0: I don't want you in that neighborhood.
1: Why? What's wrong with that neighborhood?
0: I don't like the kind of people living there.
1: What's wrong with them?
0: Never mind. Someday you'll thank me.

0: Don't you have things to do in the house? Don't you have any homework? Why don't you sit down and read a book?
1: Oh, Mom.
0: Don't Oh, Mom me. You're wasting your life away with foolish things.
1: What are you talking about? How about your bridge club and your ladies groups and your parties and your daytime programs? What about all that?

0: Mr. Cook?
1: Yes?
0: Do you have a son named Robert? Robert Cook, age 17?
1: Yes.
0: I'm sorry, Mr. Cook. You better come down to the station house. Your son is dead.
1: Dead? How?
0: He died of an overdose.
1: Oh, my God.
2: Things get a little easier once you understand. Things get

Thank you very, very much. Thank you very, very much. You're really wonderful. And it's wonderful for us to finally get to see your beautiful city and your beautiful country. It's our pleasure to be here. We know you've enjoyed the first part of the show. I sincerely hope you'll enjoy our part of it. We would like to start out by featuring Rudy Pompili as tenor saxophone, a tune from our first Columbia picture, Rock Around.

your type of love song is the passionate or fiery variety, usually in tango tempo, in which the singer exhorts his partner to haunt him and taunt him and, if at all possible, to consume him with a kiss of fire. This particular illustration of this genre is called the masochism tango.

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Run them down, follow pay. Time is drawing, yeah. Now can't you see, more and more heavy, yeah. Now, I remember back in time, before we got grown, we danced and let sundown catch a wave from on time. Time is drawing, yeah. Now can't you see, more and more heavy, yeah. Now my mother used to say, these signs would be, we couldn't tell some from one of, no more by the burden of the tree.

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Time is darling, yeah. Now can't you see more and more heavy, yeah. 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

0: Can I mention this, Cabot?
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0: The song is called The Weatherman, and today he's so far been in our favor. This is a song Mike Cavanaugh wrote. He likes it. We like it. We hope you do, too.
1: I'm throwing it.
0: Just don't rain.
1: Set.

Ha ha ha!

0: Thanks very much indeed, the zombies.
1: This is Shanghai, China, a city that has given our heroes a few bad moments. For instance, they started out by going to Ed Fu Young's Chinese Laundry to pick up Bullwinkle's shirt.
2: My name is Bullwinkle J. Moose, and I believe you have a package for me.
3: Bullwinkle? That very silly name.
2: Well, perhaps you would rather I be John Philip Sousa.
1: And it just so happened that those words were to be spoken by an accomplice of Boris Badenov. Thus, instead of getting his shirt, Bullwinkle received another package containing a miniature atom bomb in the form of a toy wristwatch. Well, when Boris found out about it...
4: Quick, get me a can of cleanser.
5: For why you want that, darling?
4: We got to scour the city.
1: And in a matter of minutes, a gigantic search was launched throughout the greater Shanghai area.
6: Bullwinkle, we gotta get our bearings.
2: Let's skate later, Doc. I have to attend my testimonial dinner by Saturday night.
1: Instead of the airport, they had stumbled into the river section.
4: I got itty-bitty hunch feeling that Moose Squirrel and Shirt Package are in vicinity.
1: Capture seemed imminent until Rocky and Bullwinkle found refuge in the hold of a tottering junk.
2: Where'd they find this thing? In a junkyard?
1: The junk pulled out into the river, and it appeared as though our lads were free of their pursuers. Alas, that's when we took a look up on deck.
7: You may rely on one ton. If those we chase are on liver, I find a plenty click.
5: I was on liver once. Good for iron in the blood.
4: Dispense with the levity, Natasha. Unless we get that toy watch back, we are sunk.
1: They might be sunk anyway, for the junk was listing to port.
4: That's better than Muscatel.
1: Meanwhile, below decks...
2: Hey, Rock, notice anything strange about my shirt?
6: How can I? We're in the dark and the shirt's in the package.
2: I know, but it's ticking.
1: Indeed it was, and the bomb was set to go off at 12.
6: Maybe the laundry gives free prizes away.
2: I'll open it right after I climb out of the pool.
6: Huh?
1: Yes, the keel had split and the river was coming in.
6: Quick, Bullwinkle, up on deck.
5: Boris, look.
4: Grab him.
1: Well, you just don't gallivant about the deck of a sinking junk and not lose your footing.
4: Whoa!
1: Seconds later, everyone was stroking for the mainland.
6: Swim faster, Bullwinkle!
2: Listen, if you think I'm going to get my shirt wet, you got another thing coming.
1: Oh, if only he would get it wet, for it was 5 minutes to 12 and the bomb was already activating.
4: Faster, Natasha, faster!
5: How can I swim faster with you on my back?
4: Well, one of us got to steer.
1: All this time, one ton Lee had gotten into a motorized life raft and had reached dry land way before anyone else. He was waiting with open arms when Bullwinkle staggered out of the river and said,
2: perhaps you would rather I be John Philip Sousa.
1: No, that was last time. This time you say,
2: oh yeah, we made it.
7: You make a one false move, you goners.
1: It didn't take long for Boris to set up headquarters in a dilapidated shack.
2: Boy, the budget on this show is awful. A rotting junk, a dilapidated shack.
4: And you better believe old Poopsie Doopsie here, Moose. You will be in the same condition unless you tell what you did with the package.
6: Good work, Bullwinkle. You hid the package.
2: You're dang tootin' I did, and you'll never find it.
1: Yes, you've got to give Bullwinkle credit. Or do you? For he was sitting on it. And it was now 1 minute to 12. It may be a short show next time, but join us anyway for The Bomb in the Cellar, or Bullwinkle Lowers the Boom.

downtown Dodge City and in the territory on West, there's just one way to handle the killers and the spoilers, and that's with a U.S. Marshal and the smell of gun smoke.

0: Gunsmoke, starring William Conrad. The story of the violence that moved west with young America. The story of a man who moved with it. Matt Dillon, United States Marshal.
1: Chester. Chester. Chester, where are you?
2: Back here, Mr. Dillon.
1: Well, come on out.
2: Yes, sir, Mr. Dillon. As soon as I get my boots on.
1: Your boots on? What are you doing, sleeping?
2: No, sir. Just washing my feet.
1: Well, now, I hope you didn't have any plans for tonight.
2: What did you want me to do, Mr. Dillon?
1: Well, I want you to stay on Front Street for a few hours while I go up and have a toddy with Big Kate. But if you're going
2: to
1: be busy...
2: Oh, no, sir. Well... I haven't got anything to do. I'd be proud to stay here. Just look at the dust in that street. Uh-oh. Mr. Dillon?
1: Huh?
2: Looks like Major Randall from Fort Dodge crossing over here.
1: Ah. Open the door for him, Chester. Major will like that.
2: Come in, Major Randall. Come in, sir.
3: Marshal Dillon?
1: Hello, Major.
3: Marshal, I want to talk to you about last Saturday's affair.
1: Well, Saturday was a pretty lively day around here, Major. Which affair do you mean?
3: You surprised me, Marshal. Two United States Army soldiers were murdered while driving a supply wagon from here to Fort Dodge. A government payroll was stolen, and you seem to have taken no interest in the matter.
1: Well, now, Major, protecting the Army isn't exactly...
3: The Army can protect itself, Marshal. That isn't the point at all.
1: Well, if that's true, Major, how come there were only two soldiers carrying your payroll? You got plenty of men out there and plenty of guns. Where were they?
3: On maneuvers.
1: On maneuvers?
3: In my command, Marshal, troops remain in garrison as little as possible.
1: Well, then you were asking for trouble, Major, knowing that there was a payroll coming in.
3: The arrival of the payroll was secret. Even the two men carrying it didn't know what it was.
1: Well, the word must have got out somehow.
2: It seems to me, Major, like somebody out at the fort must have told them.
3: There are no traitors in my command, Sheriff.
2: Major, I'm not a sheriff. You see, it's...
3: Never mind. Marshal, I demand to know what you intend doing about this crime.
1: All right, I'll tell you, Major. Nothing.
3: What?
1: If I knew who did it, I'd make the arrest, but I don't, so there's nothing I can do.
3: I see. Well, Marshal, I regard this crime as a demonstration of your inability to control these Dodge City ruffians, and therefore I shall do it myself.
1: How's that, Major?
3: If no arrests are made in this matter, I'll give these bad men of yours a taste of martial law. We'll see how they like that.
1: I wouldn't try that, Major.
3: These streets will be patrolled 24
1: hours. Now, listen to me, Major. You don't know these men. Sure, there are some bad ones here, but most of them are just wild. Free and wild. But you run the Army in here, and they'll all fight.
3: Let them.
1: You've been stationed at Fort Dodge 2 months now, haven't you, Major? How long you been out on the frontier?
3: This is my first tour, thank heaven.
1: Well, then I'd advise you to take it easy. You get to know the ways of this land.
3: You may save your advice, Marshal.
1: There'll be trouble, Major. Bad trouble.
3: If necessary. Nonetheless, the Army will take over within the week, or before, if there are any more of these crimes committed against it. Good day, gentlemen.
2: My. You think he'll do it, Mr. Dillon?
1: Yeah, he made a mistake, and he's a hot-headed fool, Chester. You try it.
2: Well, can't you stop him?
1: I don't know. Well, I'll be at Big Kate's later on. You can find me there if you need me.
2: All right, Mr. Dillon.

0: Hey, Marshal, come here.
1: What is it, Shiloh?
0: There's talk of Dodge being run by the Army, Marshal.
1: So?
0: So I don't like it. I and most of the men around here got out back in 65. We've had all the Army we need.
1: Yeah, I know. But maybe things will work out.
0: And if they don't work out, which side you fighting on, Dillon? Where do you stand?
1: I'm hired to keep the peace, Shiloh, not to answer fool questions.
0: You calling me a fool? Well, say it.
1: No, you're drunk, Shiloh.
0: You saying I'm drunk, Marshal? Is that it?
1: All right, Shiloh, I'll show you how drunk you are. Now, when he comes around, tell him I took his gun. He can get it back in the morning.
2: Oh, yeah.
1: And if he objects to that, tell him to look me up and I'll throw him in jail.

0: It's Matt, Kate.
1: Well, come on in. Well, sit down, Matt. I'll fix your toddy.
0: Thank you, Kate.
1: You could thank me best by buying a drink at the bar downstairs once in a while.
0: Well, why should I get better whiskey for free up here?
1: At least you're honest. Well, what's in the wind, Marshal Dillon? Or do you just come up here because you're tired of sitting with your back to a wall?
0: You're right, Kate. It's the only place in Dodge where I can relax. That's probably just because you don't consider me worth killing.
1: How old am I, Matt?
0: What?
1: You heard me.
0: Well, I never thought much about it, Kate.
1: You sure didn't.
0: What are you getting at, anyway?
1: Jesse, if I was 20 years younger, you probably wouldn't come here at all.
0: No? And why?
1: Here's your toddy. Forget it.
0: Anything you say, Kate.
1: You know, Matt, you ought to get yourself a girl.
0: Oh, now, Kate, don't say that.
1: I mean it.
0: Please.
1: Sure, somebody like, we'll say Connie Dell. There's a real pretty girl. A lot of fire,
0: oh,
1: too.
0: You're sure a conniving old woman, Kate. You're just no good at all, you are.
1: You'd say worse than that. I told Connie she'd come up and have a drink with us the next time you show
0: me. All right, Kate, if it pleases you.
1: It does. Connie! Now, there's fresh cigars in that box by your chair, Matt.
0: Well, now.
1: Had them brought in by the Santa Fe Railroad all the way from St. Louis.
2: Evening, Miss Kate.
1: Oh, come on in, Connie. I've corralled the marshal for you. Sit down, honey. I'll fix you a drink.
0: Don't let her talk bother you, Connie.
2: Well, I did ask to meet you, Marshal.
0: Oh? Why? Why'd you want to meet me?
2: Maybe just to see if you're really as cold and cruel as you seem downstairs.
0: And?
2: I can't tell yet. But I don't think you are.
0: Yeah, a profession like mine leaves its mark on a man.
2: There's always trouble of some kind, isn't there?
0: Most always.
2: Like this army business now.
0: Yeah.
2: Will it be bad, Marshal?
0: Yeah, it could be.
1: Well, I'll figure it this way, Matt. The Major's in trouble and he's trying to cover it up by threatening to take over Dodge.
0: Well, any more difficulties and he will do it, blasted Greenwood.
1: Say, Connie, your corporal been in?
2: He left a while ago.
1: Well, what's he say? How'd the soldiers feel about all this?
2: Well, I don't think they want to mix it with all these gunmen and buffalo hunters and the like.
0: Yeah, the Major will wish he were back on maneuvers if it starts.
1: Maneuvers? So that's where they've all been. No wonder it's been so quiet. But that corporal of yours, Connie, how come he didn't go out?
2: He's not my corporal, Miss Kate. He's just a lonely kid.
1: All right. Seems like he spends more time here than at the fort. How's he manage that?
2: Oh, they made him a clerk, a sort of bookkeeper. This time's pretty much his own.
1: Uh-huh. Well, he's lucky. He's got a good, safe job, too.
2: Suppose it is. Well, I'd better get back. Now that we've met, Marshal, you might stop and buy me a drink next time you're here.
0: I'm afraid not, Connie.
2: No?
0: You're too distracting. I might get careless and shot at.
2: I take that as a compliment, Marshal.
0: It is.
2: Good night, Marshal. Thanks, Miss Kate.
1: Don't you mention it, honey.
2: Well, Matt?
0: You said her name's Connie Dell, Kate. Where's she from?
1: I never ask the girls anything.
0: Yeah, maybe, but you always find out. Now, come on, tell me.
1: Hayes City, last.
0: Uh-huh. What's the name of this corporal who's been sniffing around?
1: Bowers, Corporal Bowers. Oh, here, let me sweeten that toddy for you.
0: All right.
1: You put me in mind of a man I knew back in Wichita.
0: Yeah?
1: He was the slipperiest, side-winding, the stubbornest.

0: Even Mr. Dillon?
1: Everything quiet, Chester?
0: Yes, sir. But it's like everybody's holding his juice for the army if it comes. It's quiet and mean, Mr. Dillon. That's it, just quiet and mean.
1: Yeah. All right, Chester, you can go to bed. I'll stay around for a little while longer.
0: Yes, Mr. Dillon.
1: Oh, first thing in the morning, I want you to go to the depot and have him send a message to the sheriff in Hays City.
0: That'd be Mr. Hickok?
1: Yeah, ask Bill to send me all the information he can about a dance hall girl named Connie Dell. She left there about a month ago.
0: Connie Dell. I'll do it, Mr. Dillon.
1: And bring me the answer as soon as it comes in, huh?
0: Well, we ought to have it by tomorrow evening.
1: Yeah, I hope so. Well, good night, Chester.
0: Good night, Mr. Dillon.

0: got it from Mr. Hightower down at the railroad depot, Mr. Dillon. It'd come in at 7 o'clock.
1: Oh, good. Let me see it, Chester.
0: Here.
1: Connie Dell worked Golden Horn Bar here. Left about a month ago. A stranger called Billy Grounds. Nothing against girl, but believe Grounds a wild one. Has anybody shot you yet? Regards, Hickok.
0: What's up, Mr. Dillon?
1: Well, I don't know, Chester. I don't quite know. Look, you go over and ask Big Kate if she's heard anything about this Billy Grounds.
0: All right, Mr. Dillon.
2: Marshal?
1: Huh? Well, what is it, Shiloh?
2: I want you to smell my gun. Here.
1: What?
2: And go on, smell it.
1: All right, hasn't been fired. What are you worried about?
2: Well, I've been talking a lot lately, and a man was just shot out behind the Long Branch. A soldier.
1: Any witnesses to this? Well, who saw it?
3: I just heard the shot.
1: I want to know who killed this soldier.
2: Well, maybe nobody did see it, Marshal.
4: And maybe nobody cares much about it anyway. Just a soldier.
1: All right, you men, I'm going to tell you something. If I don't find who shot this man, the army will move in here for sure.
4: Not the whole army, Marshal. They won't all move in.
1: Why not?
4: Mashop's rifle can kill buffalo at 200 yards. I reckon it'll kill soldiers at 3.
5: Hey, let me through here. Hello, Marshal. Well, what have we got this time? Uh-oh. Soldier.
1: Yeah.
5: Well, he needs an autopsy just like anybody else. That was the man that shot him. He'd get hurt, maybe?
1: Take a good look, Doc. He isn't even armed. This isn't a shooting. This is a murder.
5: Hey, you're right, Marshal. Oh, well, I'll get him up to my office. Here, now give me a hand, somebody.
1: You may have a better day tomorrow, Doc, but I hope I can spoil it for you. I'm riding out to Fort Dodge right now.
6: Well, Marshal, what brings you here?
1: Trouble, Major.
6: What sort of trouble?
1: Murder.
6: A soldier?
1: Yeah.
6: Who?
1: I don't know. Some private.
6: Why haven't I been informed of this?
1: It just happened about an hour ago.
6: In Dodge City, of course.
1: In Dodge City.
6: Have you arrested the murderer?
1: Nobody saw it happen.
6: I see. Well, Marshal, you leave me no choice. I shall have
1: to... Now, hold it, Major. I didn't ride out here just to carry news for you. I want something from you.
6: From me, Marshal?
1: Yeah. I want you to keep all soldiers out of Dodge for the next 48 hours. Put it off limits.
6: That's not exactly what I had in mind, Marshal.
1: But you're going to do it anyway.
6: What?
1: Now listen, Major. Dodge City's an armed camp. It's full of men who fought Indians, who fought the war between the states, and who fought each other ever since they could spit. They'll fight you next. They'll make you hate it.
6: Marshal Dillon, I shall report your treasonable talk...
1: Report what you like, but stay out of Dodge. Now, I'll make you a deal, Major. Give me 48 hours and I'll find your killers. You better take it.
6: All right. But I want the criminals delivered here.
1: Sure, Major. And I might have to kill them to get them.

0: Hello, Doc. You drinking up the profits you made off of that soldier?
1: Hello, Marshal. The boy's name was Bone, according to the letter I found on him.
0: Uh-huh. Anything else?
1: Yes. Dug a couple of slugs out of him. It's a funny thing, Marshal. I haven't happened on lead like that since 65.
0: What do you mean, Doc?
1: Well, I'd swear that boy was shot with a cavalry pistol.
0: I'll see you later, Doc.
1: And mind, you can't prove it. Not exactly, but I would swear.

0: Hello, Kate. Did Chester see you?
1: He did.
0: Well?
1: Matt, I get my information through the girl. Some of it's true, some is bound to be just talk.
0: I'll weed it out.
1: Carney's been seen riding out at night toward the Arkansas down by Brandy Bend.
0: What for?
1: Well, I don't know. Could be this feller Billy Grounds.
0: Yeah.
1: His name's never been mentioned around here. My guess is he's never been in town.
0: Anything else?
1: One thing. Corporal Bowers and Carney went for a ride one night.
0: When?
1: Night before that payroll was robbed.
0: Figures. Where's Connie now?
1: Over at the Longhorn, eating a steak.
0: It's kind of late for supper, isn't it?
1: She works late. Matt?
0: Yeah?
1: Next girl I steer you into, I'll pull her fangs first.
0: No, thank you, Kate. I like them better this way.

0: Good evening, Connie.
1: Well, this is a surprise, Marshal.
0: May I sit down?
1: Of course.
0: Thank you. You sure Corporal Bowers won't mind?
1: Don't be silly. Anyway, he's away at the fort.
0: Huh? What time did he leave, Connie?
1: I don't know. About 7, I think. Why?
0: Anyone with him?
1: Yeah, Private Bone. Marshal, you think Bauer shot him, is that it?
0: You know any reason why he would, Connie?
1: They were friends. They worked together in the bookkeeping office.
0: I see. Tell me, Connie, Bauer say much about his job there, or what he does and all?
1: No, Marshal, he never talked about it.
0: Handled expenses for supplies and the like? Figured out the payroll?
1: I don't know.
0: Bowers would be in a good spot to know when to expect the payroll money in, wouldn't he? Even when it was kept a secret?
1: You'd have to ask him, Marshal. I don't know anything about the Army. But this isn't why you found me here, is it?
0: Of course not, Connie. I'm sorry. Hey, you look real pretty tonight.
1: Why, thank you, Marshal. You really mean it?
0: Sure. Sure I do.
1: I have to work late tonight, but I can get off tomorrow evening. Marshal, would you go for a ride with me? There'll be a moon.
0: Where would we ride to, Connie?
1: I don't know. Anywhere, maybe along the Arkansas. Oh, I know. Let's ride down toward Brandy Bend.
0: All right, Connie. We ride down to Brandy Bend.
2: You're all dressed up, Mr. Dillon. Are you going somewhere?
0: Yeah, after supper I am, Chester. Got me an engagement. Going riding with Connie Dell in the moonlight along the river.
2: Is she a nice girl, Mr. Dillon?
0: All girls are nice, Chester. Some fall in with bad company, that's all.
2: Yes, sir. Mr. Dillon?
0: Yeah.
2: Who'd this one fall in with?
0: Me?
2: Oh, now, Mr. Dillon, that's not so.
0: Then who'd you think, Chester? Well, come on, tell me.
2: Billy Grounds.
0: You don't give me much credit for romance, Chester.
2: No, sir.
0: Well, don't look so worried about it.
2: I was thinking, would you like me to follow you tonight? Indian style?
0: Thanks, Chester, but it wouldn't help. You see, I'm riding into an ambush. It'll be over fast. Real fast.
2: Well, all right, Mr. Dillon, if that's the way you want it.
0: That's the way it's gotta be. And as soon as I leave, I want you to ride out to Fort Dodge and see the Major.
2: Yes, sir.
0: Tell him to arrest Corporal Bowers for the murder of Private Bone. I think Bone found out where the leak about that payroll money came from, and Bowers had to shut him up.
2: The Major won't like that, will he?
0: Well, tell him I'll prove it. And anyway, I think Bowers will confess fast enough when the time comes.
2: When'll that be, Mr. Dillon?
0: When I get back to town. With Billy Grounds.
2: What about the girl?
0: Well, it's like I told you, Chester. Nice girl. Bad company.
2: You know, I had me a girl once.
0: Huh? Well, you never told me about that, Chester. What happened?
2: It was over in Abilene. I gave her my money to go to St. Louis and buy some wedding clothes. She wanted that.
0: So?
2: Well, I don't know, Mr. Dillon. I guess she just liked it there in St. Louis.
0: I'm going down the street, Chester. You better get started for the fort soon.
2: Yes, sir, Mr. Dillon.
3: Evening, Marshal.
0: Hello, Shiloh.
3: I feel another drunk coming on, Marshal.
0: Well, then check your guns back there with Chester.
3: Well, what if the Army comes tonight? I'll need my gun.
0: Then stay sober.
3: If the Army doesn't come, I'll have stayed sober for nothing.
0: Every man's got his problems, Shiloh. But if I see you drunk and wearing your gun, you'll wake up brokenhearted in jail tomorrow.
3: Tonight I'm going to get drunk enough to draw on you, Marshal.
0: That so, Shiloh? Then some night you're going to die.
4: Marshal?
0: Oh, hello, Connie.
1: I got off a little early. Shall we go now?
0: Anytime.
1: I keep my horse at the National. I'll meet you at the edge of town.
0: Oh? You ashamed to be seen with me?
1: Well, no, Marshal, but well, you know how people talk.
0: Sure, Connie. I'll wait for you just down the trail.
1: I'll hurry.

0: Well, we come pretty fast, Connie. You want to get on for a minute?
1: I'm all right.
0: All right. We'll let the horses blow a little and then move on, huh? You nervous, Connie?
1: No. Why?
0: Well, then sit down, relax.
1: All right. This better?
0: Yeah. Yeah, sure is a nice night.
1: Yeah, it's beautiful.
0: You're not even looking at it, Connie. Is something on your mind?
1: No, of course not. Why should there be?
0: I don't know. You tell me.
1: It's nothing, Marsha, really.
0: Connie.

0: Yes. Once in the saloon.
1: Tell me, do you have a fair chance?
0: Yeah, he even drew first.
1: Then you never saw a man shot in the back or ambushed.
0: What do you mean, Marshal?
1: I think it sort of goes against your grain, Connie, the idea of a man being killed without a fair chance.
0: I get it, Marshal. All right, go ahead.
1: Down by the river near Brandy Bend, Billy Grounds is waiting to shoot me in the back.
0: Then why did you come, Marshal?
1: It's my job.
0: I suppose you know about everything.
1: I think so.
0: What are you going to do?
1: Connie, unless I made a mistake about you, I think you're going to let me have a fair chance at him. Somehow.
0: Why should I? What does it mean to me?
1: I don't know, Connie. I don't know. But you think about it. You think about it all the way to Brandy Bend. Now, come on, let's ride.

0: Make a nice camp down here. 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Don't you think, Connie? A man could hide out for a long time down here.
1: Marshal.
0: He could be safe here, even while the army was trying to move into Dodge. A lot of men were being killed back there. It's peaceful here. Quiet.
1: Marshal, I can't do it.
0: Tell me, Connie.
1: That big cottonwood up ahead, on the left.
0: All right. Keep moving. When we get there, I'm going to ride fast. I'll hang onto the off side of my horse for cover. When I start, you turn around. Get back out of gunfire. Yeah, it sure is pretty down here, Connie. You know, maybe someday we can come down and go fishing, huh? That river's full of catfish. Did you ever get a catfish dinner? Oh, they can be mighty good when they're small enough. Back, Connie.

0: Connie! Yeah, he's dead, Connie.
1: I'm all right, Marshall.
0: I'm sorry about this, Connie. I'm sorry I had to do it.
1: He killed your horse. I'll show you where his is. And the money. Then you can take me back to Dodge. Jail.
0: All right, Connie. But you won't be in jail for long. Here, have my word. Not for long.
1: Let's go, Marshall.

Gunsmoke, under the direction of Norman MacDonald, stars William Conrad as Matt Dillon, U.S. Marshal. Tonight's story was especially written for Gunsmoke by John Meston, with music composed and conducted by Rex Corey. Featured in tonight's cast were Michael Ann Barrett and Jeanette Nolan, with Harry Bartell and Don Diamond. Parley Bear is Chester and Howard McNair is Doc. Join us again next week as Matt Dillon, U.S. Marshal, fights to bring law and order out of the wild violence of the West in Gunsmoke.

adventure just begins with Gunsmoke on CBS Radio. 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

0: Willie Nelson, live from the Capitol Theater here in Passaic, New Jersey. Willie just did a thing that I haven't seen too many folks do, and that's at the end of the show when they were doing the instrumental seg there at the end. Willie just went out in front and shook hands with the people in the front row or anybody who was able to get up to the front aisle and signed autographs. Signed some autographs on people's hats. That's, he's a very accessible performer and just seems to be a real nice, warm, and friendly guy who cares about the audience. And unfortunately, you can't say that about everybody in the business, but Willie is just a real nice fella. He also, you know, we were talking before, Meg, about the hair and everything. And his hair is just as long as ever, but the beard is gone, and there's just like a little growth around there. Last time we saw him, he had that full-length long beard.
1: You're talking about Willie now or Leon?
0: I'm talking about Willie. And Leon looks like Leon always has looked. You know, he's real laid back. He's got his cowboy hat on with the long hair and beard.
1: How does it look for an encore?
0: It looks real good. In fact, they're just strapping on the instruments now, so let's switch back to the stage for an encore from Willie Nelson, Leon Russell and Company.
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0: say, what are we going to do with you, Ruben? You good-for-nothing schlamiel comic book reader!
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3: No! Shut up!

What was that? Short wave. Take it down, quick. What's it say? Ah, shut up. What'd that mean? You too? Quiet, numbskulls. I'm broadcasting.

0: And there we go, Scatman Crothers with Ghost Riders in the Sky.
1: I love that version. It's a great version.
0: Great swinging version there.
1: Yeah.
0: Good evening, folks. Welcome to another Grits Radio Show right here on WBCQ, the planet, 5130 megahertz on your shortwave dial. And what is today? It is the 10th of
1: yep.
0: January.
1: I know.
0: 2026. Can you believe that, Val? 2026.
1: No, I can't. And sometimes I don't want to.
0: We started doing this show back in 2014, believe it or not. So, as usual, we've been on different frequencies on BCQ. We've been on different time slots. But we've been right here at good old 8 o'clock Eastern Time in the United States for quite a while now. So we're here for an hour. Enjoy, folks.

whiskey, throwing them damn empty fists on the gun.

0: That's right, Floyd C. Huffman with...
1: I like the one before that.
0: I'll Get Drunk Tonight. Oh, you like that? That was Moby Grape with Motorcycle Irene.
1: I mean, what? I did not expect that ending.
0: Oh, God. That album came out in like 1969. That was actually one of the first 8-track cassettes I had.
1: Really?
0: Yeah.
1: Well, that doesn't surprise
0: Moby Grape,
1: me.
0: Wow.
1: You like them.
0: Yep. Yeah, and of course, Papa Nez with What Am I Doing Hanging Around. Did you check out the bass line in that? The great Carole K.
1: It was her?
0: Oh, it was her. Yeah, that was the Wrecking Crew, baby. Return to Forever with Jungle Waterfall. DCT and the Boss Men with Brainwashed. Television with Foxhole. And Robin Lane and the Chartbusters with Why Do You Tell Me Lies. And Jeff Beck with The Blue Wind started us off.
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4: 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What just happened?
5: There's been another murder.
6: Found it last night.
7: This one of your missing persons?
8: That could be. She's late teens, maybe early 20s.
9: When are you going to admit there's somebody taking these girls?
10: I can't get these all in love!
11: 8 girls in the last 2 years. There's not one lead except her. She got away.
12: Why don't you just start at the beginning?
13: He brought me to his place. He called it his den. It was a bar of attention.
11: Why isn't this guy on our list?
14: Hansen's an upstanding citizen.
11: I have testimony from a witness
14: who's a prostitute that refused a polygraph. It's a dead end.
15: I need physical evidence.
11: We're reopening the case. This guy did it, and they let him get away with it. Did you panic when you killed him? You had their blood all over your hands. I didn't do that. I promise nothing's going to happen to you.
10: Look, he's going to take me. Help me, please.
11: Have you seen her? Have you seen this girl? He won't stop, and we know who he is. Drop the gun! Have you ever seen anybody do anything like this before?
0: All right. A Nicolas Cage movie, folks. You know we like Nick Cage.
1: Yeah, went right for it.
0: The evil guy was, who was that, John Cusack?
1: Yes.
0: Yeah.
1: Yeah. He's so good. He can be, very versatile.
0: The serial killer.
1: Oh, he was bad.
0: And the name of the movie was The Frozen Ground from 2013. It wasn't really terrible and really cheesy. We of course, Nick Cage being Nick Cage, we expected him to go all, you know,
1: Shatner, Nick Cage.
0: All Shatner on you.
1: Yeah, he didn't.
0: You know. But no, he didn't. Not at all. He was rather subdued through the whole thing, which was a disappointment.
1: Yes, because we like it when he goes crazy.
0: Of course, because it's funny. Funny as hell. Didn't this one? Eh, I don't know. Pretty pedestrian. You know.
1: I liked it, though.
0: Yeah, serial killer, bunch of girls disappeared. Where was it? Alaska.
1: It was a true
0: Anchorage,
1: story,
0: Alaska.
1: Though.
0: Yeah, it was based on true events. It
1: must have been.
0: Based on true events doesn't mean what happened in the movie.
1: Well, I think that...
0: Has anything to do with that.
1: I think a lot of them, you know, it was based on a case where a lot of dead girls, but...
0: Yeah,
1: anyway,
0: but up in Alaska in the frozen ground.
1: Oh my God, it looked so cold up there.
0: Well,
1: had to have a blanket.
0: Of course, which had to be shot in the winter too.
1: Yes,
0: you know?
1: Of course.
16: And now it's time for the Bad Song of the Week, right here on Grits Radio.
0: All right, now Bad Song of the Week. We heard this during the week.
1: We did?
0: One of the repeats of a show from, I don't know, 10 years ago or something like that. And it was by the band Mercy.
1: Okay.
0: Well, you claimed that you loved this song.
1: And, I did.
0: When I was 17.
1: It's a long time ago. A very long time ago.
0: All right, well, here you go. Love can make you happy.

0: Val.
1: Yeah?
0: You had this album.
1: I did.
0: I know. I think it's still around here someplace.
1: It's gotta be. I would never give that up.
0: Really?
1: That and the Brooklyn Bridge.
0: Oh, no. What was his name? The Brooklyn Bridge. What was that? What was the Gary? No.
1: No, that wasn't Gary Puckett.
0: That was the Union Gap.
1: He sang kind of cruddy, dirty songs. So.
0: Who did?
1: Gary Puckett.
0: Oh, really? You'd think he was, you know.
1: I think he was just, you know.
0: He liked young girls, shall we say?
1: Well, not young, young girls.
0: Is that what you're insinuating here?
1: Well, he always sung about, you know.
0: Well, some of the best people I've heard love young girls, so.
1: Oh, really?
0: Yeah, some of the best people.
1: Yeah.
0: It's well known.
1: Mm-hmm.
0: Here we go with Johnny Otis with the Yard Sale Song of the Week, folks.

0: Well, that's it for tonight. Want to tell you you've been a good group, and that we're sure our next month here in the island is going to be just too much. Thanks.
1: Did he say another month?
2: Well, don't they realize we'll miss the opera season?
3: Well, I'm all packed.
4: What are you smiling at, Mr. Howell?
2: What's wrong, Destin, darling?
4: He's been looking that way throughout the concert, Mrs. Howell.
5: Maybe there's more to this tuneless discord than I can comprehend. Maybe he developed an ear for rock and roll.
2: Oh, he's got his earplugs in. Destin, take them out. Take them out. The concert's over, dear.
6: The concert's wonderful, marvelous, just absolutely thrilling, thrilling. Yeah.
1: Well, here's something you'll get a thrill out of, Mr. Howell. We're going to be here for another month.
6: Yeah, and they'll probably give concert after concert after concert. Oh, good heavens, my earplugs.
7: Trouble, father.
8: Skipper, are you sleeping?
9: Joe Gilligan, I'm still listening to the music.
8: Yeah, so am I. Isn't it wild?
9: Wild?
10: Professor Zygote still in his secret laboratory?
11: Yes, he shut himself in there for 5 days working on his new biochemical discovery.
10: Hasn't he eaten?
11: No, I tried to slip trays of food under the door, but they don't fit.
10: There's only one thing that will fit, a package of Carnation Instant Breakfast.
11: You're right, let's try it.
10: Professor, we've brought you some breakfast.
12: How many times do I have to tell you? I don't want any greasy bacon, cold eggs, and soggy toast all squashed under my door.
11: But Professor, this is different. Just listen to what's in it. 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
12: I never realized how hungry I was.
11: Give it to me.
10: Wait, Professor, you have to mix it with milk.
11: What's that? 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
13: Why didn't you say so?
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12: What's that?

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1: Gentlemen, there's a great question to be decided here today.
2: Yes, Mr. Brett?
1: On it may rest the future of our beloved company.
2: What's the question, Mr. Brett?
1: When shall we have the company picnic?
3: On the 4th of July.
1: Very well, gentlemen. We'll compromise and hold it on my birthday.
2: Yes, Mr. Brett.
3: One question, sir.
1: Keep it short, Parkinson.
3: Will it rain that day?
2: Oh, dear, no.
1: That is a puzzle, Parkinson.
3: What about asking Bullwinkle Moose if it's going to rain?
1: Excellent idea, Lumpley.
3: Thank you, sir.
1: Glad I thought of it. Miss Bleen, get me Bullwinkle J. Moose.
0: And in a flash, a call went from the town's largest industrial plant to one of its smallest houses.
4: Hello? Rocky the Flying Squirrel speaking. Oh, it's for you, Bullwinkle. Somebody else wants a weather forecast.
5: Oh, Bastes. Just when I was catching up on my reading.
4: The Bobbsey Twins at the seashore.
5: Yeah, you can't beat the classics, I only see. Hello?
1: Mr. Moose, Pongo Britt here. Will there be precipitation on my natal day?
5: All depends if you leave it out in the rain or not.
1: I mean, will it rain on my birthday?
5: Oh.
1: The date is June 10th.
5: June 10th, let's see.
1: Bad day.
5: Terrible. My bunion just got an awful twinge to it.
1: It couldn't be wrong.
5: Sir, you are speaking of my own personal prophesying bunion.
1: Oh, of course, my apologies. Well, gentlemen, I'll just have to change the date.
3: For the picnic, Mr. Brett?
1: No, for my birthday.
2: Yes, Mr. Brett.
0: Yes, strange though it seems, Bullwinkle's bunion is the chief weather forecaster for all of Frostbite Falls.
5: Yes?
4: Mr. Moose, how about our doubleheader tomorrow? The paper says showers.
5: Well, my bunion says play ball.
0: Thanks to Bullwinkle's bunion, no Frostbite Falls baseball game has ever been rained out. No picnic has ever been spoiled by showers.
6: But can't he do something about ants?
0: As a result, Bullwinkle gets calls at all times of the day and night.
7: Hello, can Mr. Moose make a forecast?
4: Well, he's asleep. Why don't you call the weatherman?
7: I am the weatherman.
0: Yes, each night Bullwinkle sleeps the dreamless sleep of a moose. Well loved by the whole community. Or he did, until one night when two mysterious figures crept close to the cottage, eased open a window, and slipped inside.
4: Hey, what are you guys?
0: In a flash, Rocky had been bound and gagged, and the figures turned their attention to the slumbering Bullwinkle.
8: You ready with that sleeping potion, Hadley?
9: Ready, Norbit.
8: Let him have it. You dope, you're supposed to take it out of a bottle first.
9: It worked, didn't it?
8: Come on, we got no time to lose. Which is the hoof with the bunion on it?
9: This one.
8: Okay, let's get started.
0: And while a baffled Rocky watched helplessly, the figures wrapped Bullwinkle's hoof in cotton batting and excelsior and then built a small packing case around it. Unfortunately, Bullwinkle chose that moment to come too.
5: Golly, my hoof looks like it's packed to send to somebody.
9: Right you are, palsy. Any objections?
5: Couldn't I have it gift wrapped?
9: Hadley, the sleeping potion.
10: Coming up.
9: And pour it out at a bottle faced.
10: Like this?
9: Yeah. Now give it to him.
10: Right.
9: I give up. Let's go. And be careful of that prize Tootsie.
0: So carrying the unconscious moose and his carefully packaged Tootsie, the mysterious figures crept away into the night, leaving a furious Rocky thrashing helplessly behind them. Well, things have gone wrong in a hurry, haven't they? I'm sure you'll want to see our next episode, The Male Animal, or Bullwinkle Stamps His Foot.
11: That's right, the Oogle Bird.
12: Oh.
11: We're starting a new series on the Bullwinkle. This series, this storyline, is probably one of my favorites.
12: Oh, the Oogle Bird?
11: Yeah,
12: because it's the weather forecasting.
11: And it's a forecasting. And, of course, the resident evil guy, Boris Badenoff, gets involved.
12: Of course he does.
11: Yeah. Yeah.
12: Isn't he always?
11: So stay tuned for the next 20 shows or so, because probably 15 or 20 shows it might take to get through the whole storyline. So every week right here on WBCQ, 8 o'clock Eastern.
12: Yep.
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1: Oh, I got busted since I've seen you. I'm going to lay that on your first circuit. Now, I got two arrests. One, illegal use and possession of dangerous drugs, which is a lie. They're not there friendly. And
2: the user goes out and does the craziest things imaginable. Commits all kinds of crimes.
1: I'm a strung-out junkie. I started smoking pot. That's the way I started. By the way, cellmate, how did you get to be a murderer of 18 people and a horrible gambler that you are? I started gambling with bingo in the Catholic Church, I see.
3: I will ask for more vigorous enforcement of all of our drug laws.
4: I'm willing, and I've stated this over and over again, to go to jail anytime the Supreme Court of the United States says that the marijuana laws are constitutional.
1: Now, let me tell you something about pot. Pot will be legal in 10 years. Why? Because in this audience, probably every other one knows a law student that smokes pot. Who will become a senator who will legalize it to protect himself.
3: Stop the sale of slavery to the young.
5: Marijuana can give you one thing. The devil's tool, pleasure.

One week of every year is designated National Brotherhood Week. This is just one of many such weeks honoring various worthy causes. One of my favorites is National Make Fun of the Handicapped Week, which Frank Fontaine and Jerry Lewis are in charge of, as you know. During National Brotherhood Week, various special events are arranged to drive home the message of brotherhood. This year, for example, on the first day of the week, Malcolm X was killed, which gives you an idea of how effective the whole thing is. I'm sure we all agree that we ought to love one another, and I know there are people in the world who do not love their fellow human beings, and I hate people like that. Here's a song about National Brotherhood Week.

Oh, the poor folks hate the rich folks, and the rich folks hate the poor folks. All of my folks hate all of your folks. It's American as apple pie. But during National Brotherhood Week, National Brotherhood Week, New Yorkers love the Puerto Ricans 'cause it's very chic. Step up and shake the hand of someone you can't stand. You can tolerate him if you try. Oh, the Protestants hate the Catholics, and the Catholics hate the

0: Joker, Snively Whiplash, the Cavendish Gang, even the Beagle Boys.
1: Yeah, I see your point, but this bad guy stuff's kind of hard work. What do you say we get a real job? Go straight. Earn an honest living.
2: Charlie!

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0: time, you remember, our heroes started out west to see the ranch they had just bought for $28. When they arrived in Squaw's Echo, Wyoming, everyone seemed very friendly, until...
1: Where'd you say you fellas were going to live?
2: On our ranch.
1: Well, ain't that just James Dandy? What's the name of it?
2: The Lazy J.
3: Sure got lonesome all of a sudden, didn't it?
2: Nobody left but us and one stray dog.
3: Just because we said Lazy J.
2: How come he didn't leave the first time?
3: Must be hard to hear him.
2: Yeah.
3: Maybe we ought to leave too, whilst we are able.
2: Oh, Bullwinkle, you're not going to let them scare you away, are you?
3: I was toying with the idea, yes.
2: Well, come on.
0: And so undaunted...
3: Well, only slightly daunted...
0: Our friend set out for the Lazy J Ranch.
2: Where does the ad say the ranch is?
3: Just outside of town.
2: Bound to be around here somewhere.
3: All right, you are, as usual. Looky there.
2: Lazy J Ranch. Entrance.
3: Wild West, here we are.
2: Look out, Bullwinkle.
3: My nerves must be going bad.
2: How come?
3: I feel like I'm on pins and needles.
2: Well, you are. That's a cactus. You see, you fell on a cactus.
3: Okay. I get the point.
0: And in a few minutes, our boys were picking their way down a steep, steep hill. Suddenly, without warning...
2: Step, Bullwinkle!
3: If I was any lower, I'd be looking up to see down.
2: Somebody's shooting at us from that little house on the mesa.
3: Uh-oh. We better go back to our place and get some help.
2: We can't. This is our place.
3: You're right. Let's not go there. Boy, that was close.
2: Close? Bullwinkle, that cactus is clear on the other side of the valley.
3: That's close enough.
2: I'm going to see who it is. That's such a terrible shot.
3: Okay. But don't help him any, hmm?
0: And the plucky squirrel zoomed right toward the house and into a window. He pulled to a halt as a voice said...
4: Hold it, fella. I know you're there.
2: Well, how do you know I'm here?
4: I hear you breathing. Now mosey on out of here, you hear?
2: Yeah, but I'm the new owner of the Lazy J.
4: In that case, mosey on in.
0: And our Rocky entered the bedroom of the small shack. In the bed was a huddled figure.
2: Gee, who are you?
4: I'm the old owner of the Lazy J.
2: Yeah, what's your name?
4: What else? I'm Lazy J himself.
2: Was that you shooting at us?
4: That's right. Thought y'all was rustlers.
2: But we're over this way. You're shooting in the opposite direction.
4: Uh-huh. But if I was facing that way, I'd sure give you what for.
2: Well, why don't you?
4: Frankly, I'm too lazy.
0: But in a little while, our heroes had propped Lazy J up to a standing position, and he began to show them the points of interest of the ranch.
4: Over there is Dead Man's Swamp. That-a-way you'll run into Grizzly Gulch, and over yonder is the Burning Badland.
2: Isn't there any good land on the ranch, Lazy J?
4: Oh, sure. The South 40's got some of the best land in these here parts.
0: And it did, too. There was only one problem. The South 40 ran straight up and down.
3: Our cows must be mountain climbers.
4: Cows? What cows?
3: No cows.
4: Nary a hoof hiding her hair.
3: Well, what do you raise on this ranch, anyway?
4: I'd better whisper it to you.
0: And as Lazy J whispered just one word into Bullwinkle's ear, the mighty moose's hair turned completely white all over. Be sure to see our next colorful episode...
3: Except for me.
0: Rocky Rides Again or Small in the Saddle.

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0: This is Lorne Greene. Before the cowboys rode herd and the pony soldiers opened the plains and the wagon trains settled the far west, there were the mountain men. Men who came west to trap beaver and to discover a new way of life amid nature's spectacular beauty. Men who lived by their wits, courage, and skill with a Green River knife or a Hawken Brothers flintlock rifle. A few became famous. Jim Bridger, William Sublette, Tom Fitzpatrick, and Kit Carson. Fewer still became rich, and most died at the hands of hostile Indians or the elements. The fate of one mountain man, P.G. Waite, remains to be seen. Waite staggers across the great grassy plains of eastern Wyoming, exhausted and bleeding from an open head wound. The sweet thought of revenge for his bushwhacking back in the mountains is Waite's sole motivation to reach Fort Atkinson alive. The bushwhackers took Waite's pack horses, a year's worth of beaver pelts, his knife, rifle, and possibles. They left him for dead. But P.G. Waite is a hard man to kill.
1: Them wolves is fighting so hard over who gets to eat that buffalo calf, they can't even smell me.
0: The two pointed stones P.G. Waite picks up off the ground are his only weapons against the wolves in the gully below him.
2: It just crawny hides away from a dinner, you prairie tramps!
0: And that's only the beginning of our story.
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0: Fort Atkinson Trading Post, 1830. The way station from St. Louis to the plentiful but perilous beaver country of the Blackfoot Indians. By the year 1830, many of the safer beaver grounds, especially those along the rivers and streams of the Great Plains, had already been trapped out. Still, young greenhorns stopped at Fort Atkinson on their way to making their fortunes in the fur trade. Greenhorns like young William Burdue.
4: Lord, I know it's been a spell since I last came calling on you, but I need your help. I can't figure which direction to call home no more. Is it down in this valley where PG and Whitebird are waiting on me in Big Shoulders Lodge? Or is it back over them snow-covered mountains to your side of Missouri? I'm afraid, Lord, that if I go down to Big Shoulders Lodge, I might never get the notion to leave these mountains again. The way I keep fidgeting, this child could pluck the whiskers right out of his chin. It's kind of a habit for me to pull my whiskers when I'm thinking, Lord. Day I first laid eyes on P.G. Waite, I had no beard. No beard and no mountain sense. That was the day I rode into Fort Atkinson.
5: Well, looky what the wind's blowed in. Monsieur Delargue, and leading a pack horse at that.
6: Shining day, mister.
5: Monsieur Delargue.
6: I didn't hear what you said.
5: Monsieur Delargue.
6: Oh, me? No, I ain't no Frenchman. I'm from Tennessee.
5: Tennessee. That's a good one, Pilgrim.
6: I don't see the joke, mister. Oh,
5: no joke. Tennessee's fine. Fine place. Pilgrim, you've been a real day brightener.
6: Before you walk away, you think you could point me to the Force Blacksmith?
5: Just follow your ear, Pilgrim. Just follow your ear.
6: Oh, I wonder what addled his brain. Maybe that old trapper's brain ain't so addled after all. Come on, horses. We best follow our ears. I brung you some trade, Mr. Blacksmith.
7: What's your trouble?
6: Oh, my pack horse is losing a shoe.
7: Tomorrow, earliest. Company's work comes first.
6: Tomorrow's early enough. I'm a man with time on his hands.
7: What you got is no choice. Them your traps you're packing on your horse, or are them traps for the company?
4: They're mine.
7: Planning on trapping beaver?
4: That's my intention. Clues are worth $3 apiece in St. Louis.
7: Well, pelts keep going down, don't they? Maybe that's why the company ain't hiring any more trappers this year.
4: Well, I ain't signing on with no fur company anyway. Company pockets too much of the profit.
7: Well, the Injuns got their intentions too, friend. They'll take a greenhorn scalp faster than you can save Mississippi.
4: A man has got to take risks to turn a profit. From what I've seen and heard, free trapping is the only way left to turn a profit in the fur trade.
7: Oh, look out the door. There goes somebody you should see.
4: The man in buckskin? I had a peculiar talk with him when I rode in.
7: Yeah, that's P.G. Waite. He was a free trapper once. Got himself bushwhacked. Lost everything he had. Everything. There's some would say he even lost his hair. Even sleeps wearing that beaver skin hat of his. I tell you, if a man like P.G. Waite can't make money free trapping, no way in hell you will.
4: Monsieur de Lard?
7: Waite called you Monsieur de Lard. Wouldn't be surprised.
4: What's it mean?
7: He called you a pork eater. Man, I wouldn't know poor bull from fat cow.
4: I ate buffler meat all the way from St. Louis.
7: Waite ain't talking about buffler meat.
4: No, I guess he ain't. If you'd tend to my horses and gear, I'd pay you come morning.
7: Your horses will be waiting for you in the morning. Hey, where are you going?
4: To buy Mr. Waite a drink. Do you remember me, Mr. Waite?
5: Depends where you found my name, Pilgrim.
4: I had a talk with that blacksmith my ear found.
5: Tennessee, wasn't it?
4: That's right. My name's William Berdew. I'd like to talk to you.
5: Anything in that whiskey jug you're holding?
4: Nothing except whiskey.
5: Hell, you can have my talk in that case. Pull up a chair and pass that jug.
4: I want to talk trapping with you, Mr. Waite.
5: Oh, sweetest taste in the world, Whiskey B.
4: I don't want to be Monsieur de Lard.
5: Of course you don't. What man would?
4: I want to learn trapping.
5: What you wants to know is where's the best trapping found, which Injun smoked the pipe, where to sit out the high snows, all for the price of a whiskey jug. Well, you ain't the first.
4: No, sir. I want to be your partner.
5: My what?
4: Partner. I heard how you was bushwhacked.
5: Hell yes, I were. I ever see that half-breed hawk nose what rides with them bug boys, I'll show him his last black face.
4: He rides with who?
5: Bugs boys, Blackfeet. Ain't natural Blackfeet taking to any man what's got white blood in his veins.
4: Well, I wouldn't be against hunting down hawk nose while we're doing our trapping.
5: Son, if I trap alone, then you can bet your soul with the devil I takes my revenge alone.
4: Well, man who sold me this jug mentioned your credit's been cut off. No possibles, no horses, no way to get back in business, no way to hunt down Hawknose.
5: I can always sign on with a company.
4: Blacksmith says the fur company ain't hiring no more trappers this year.
5: You sure been asking a pile of questions about me.
4: Well, there's no need to ask. Folks around Fort Atkinson come right out and tell.
5: I suppose so. What kind of partnership we be discussing?
4: We'd split 50-50, less the cost of outfitting you.
5: Reasonable offer. I just can't size you up as a man I can count on when them Bugs boys come for my hair.
4: Blacksmith said much the same. Said he'd size me up for dead the day I ride into Blackfeet country. Said he couldn't size you up a wealthy man. Not ever.
5: For a man what knowed nothing at all about mountain ways, that blacksmith sure do talk some.
4: I'm willing to bet my hair we could prove him wrong.
5: As partners?
4: As partners.
5: Hell, there's nothing left for me to lose. Pilgrim, have yourself a swig of whiskey. You got yourself a partner.
4: I'd rather have your hand on it.
5: Well, then here's my hand. Now, besides outfitting me, we'll need gewgaws for the Injun squaws and extra horses for the chiefs.
4: Eight Injun ponies, three pack horses, and the two mares we be riding. Gonna make it a mite crowded around the campfire, I'd say.
5: Yeah, we need them ponies. Well, this time next year, when our partnership's up, pray you'll be lucky enough to ride into Fort Atkinson on your own horse.
4: a fortnight for me to start praying, Lord. Maybe you don't recall that first time I called on you, but I sure do. PG and me had come to the Bighorn River with them rising banks either side. I never prayed so hard to you, Lord, as that time PG and me got ourselves ambushed in the Bighorn River.
5: Mountain snows must have been some this winter. I never seen the Bighorn so high this time of year.
6: Can we get the horses across?
5: River ain't that high we got to fret over the horses.
6: Huh?
5: We can drive the ponies ahead of us.
6: All right. Get up. Come on now.
5: Watch that spotted pony. He be circling past you. You don't take care.
6: I see him. Come on. Get on, spotted critter. Get on. Water's deeper now.
5: You powder dry?
6: Yeah, it is. Are you expecting trouble?
5: Look up ahead.
6: Oh, I see.
5: Keep your rifle across your saddle.
6: But there'll be more than a dozen Indians waiting on us atop that riverbank.
5: Raise your rifle and they'll cut us down right in the water.
6: Them Indians ain't smiling, PG. You got a plan?
5: Keep riding. I'm thinking.
6: It ain't far to that bank and them Indians.
5: Just you keep riding. And don't let on how scared you be.
6: Well, I ain't ever been one to hide my feelings.
5: Well, now's the time to start. Fear only encourages a savage.

0: both the Great Plains and the Rocky Mountains, had different approaches to dealing with the white men who invaded their hunting grounds. The Blackfoot Indians never missed an opportunity for attack. Others, like the Crows, Shoshones, and Pawnees, traded freely with the whites. But two white men, traveling alone and outfitted with a year's worth of supplies, would make a tempting target for any Indian tribe. Riding up the riverbank, pack horses in tow behind them, P.G. Waite and his trapper apprentice, William Burdue, suddenly find themselves sitting ducks for a band of Crow warriors.
1: I count 12 of them, P.G.
2: I got eyes, Pilgrim. Now you leave me do the powwowing.
1: Well, I don't like giving them first fire.
2: What we be doing is giving ourselves a chance to save our arrow. Now, leave the jawing to me. Tonto hay!
3: Arroyo hay!
4: You might recall, Lord, them sincere prayers I was sending you at that time. I never prayed so hard for a miracle in my life. When P.G. had them Crow Braves figured, I just didn't know it. We come riding up that riverbank with them Injuns screaming all around us. We come face to face with that Crow chief. P.G. suddenly slipped that beaver skin hat off his head. The story that blacksmith heard back at Fort Atkinson were true. Somebody already took half the hair atop P.G.'s head, and the sight of a half-scalp white man took the fire right out of them Injuns. Not 2 minutes later, oh, you gave me my miracle, Lord.
5: Why, white man have no hair?
4: That Crow chief spoke American.
2: Plenty bad white men with hawk nose take my hair. Take my beaver plumes. Leave me for dead. But I know dead.
5: Man who take hair take soul, too.
2: I hunt hawk nose white man. Take back my hair. Make hawk nose white man plenty dead.
5: You sing the warrior song.
2: I give you 4 pony horses, chief. Gift from me and my partner.
5: Maybe I take all pony horses, your horse too.
2: I said I'd give you 4 pony horses, no more. Only 4.
5: You plenty brave white man, no hair. What name your father give you?
2: My name is P.G. Waite. This here's my partner, Will Perdue.
1: Pleased to make your acquaintance, Chief.
2: What name you called?
5: Me Big Shoulders. This my buffalo hunt. You come by lodge. Plenty buffalo for Crows and white man.
4: PG's instinct was right about trusting that Crow chief, Lord. Big Shoulders womenfolk waited on PG and me like we was heirs to the throne of England.
2: Your lodge be the lodge of an important man, Big Shoulders.
5: Mm-hmm.
2: I reckon you have plenty horses.
5: Tantete, plenty horses. White bird, bring food.
6: Tantete.
2: Well, buffalo ribs for dinner. We be in for a shining meal, partner.
5: This white bird, my daughter.
1: You have a right pretty daughter, Big Shoulders.
2: I'll think about the daughter later. Right now, I don't mind if I do eat one of them ribs you're holding, White Bird.
1: Thank you kindly. Looks good.
2: Something wrong with your rib, Big Shoulders?
5: Tinta.
1: What'd he throw his buffalo rib into the fire for?
2: I don't think he appreciates his daughter's cooking.
5: Tinta, Tina.
2: Don't you fret none, Big Shoulders. Out on the plains, I ate my share of raw buffalo meat. Tasted plenty good, too.
6: My poor cooking makes sorrow fill my heart.
1: Hey, P.G., Whitebird speaks American, too.
2: Say, Big Shoulders, where'd you and your daughter learn that American?
5: White man, come stay my lodge 8 moons. He hunt beaver like you.
2: Don't say. Where'd he go to? Be here in your camp?
5: No, he go in ground.
2: You mean somebody put him under?
1: Dead?
5: Tantete, he did.
2: Say, Chief, you know 2 of them 4 other ponies outside, they belong to me. I'd like you to have them, too.
5: Ah, you plenty good friend, no hair.
2: Well, get on.
1: Huh? Oh, yeah. Big Shoulders, I'd be proud if you'd...
6: I bring you new food. This meat is cooked longer than the first. Better.
5: My daughter, plenty bad cook.
1: Oh, Whitebird sure can speak American some. Now, Big Shoulders, I want you
2: Pilgrim,
1: to
2: Pilgrim,
1: have...
2: you don't...
1: Hold on, PG. Now it's my turn. Big Shoulders, I want you to have my two ponies.
2: Oh, Pilgrim, what have you done?
1: What are you fretting about? I say something bad?
5: White bird make my heart heavy many moons. White bird no cook good, no make buffalo hide good, no make good buckskin for my war shield. Only weak crow men want white bird for wife.
2: Pilgrim, prepare yourself.
5: Tontitty, I take your ponies. You take my daughter.
1: What?
2: There you are, Pilgrim. You just married yourself a squaw.
1: But how'd I do that?
2: Never mention horses and an Indian girl's name in the same breath to her father.
1: Why, tarnation, didn't you stop me?
2: Oh, I tried, but you darn well insisted.
1: Well, but what do I do now?
2: You smile real quick, like you're real happy before Big Shoulders gets insulted.
1: Oh, this can't be.
2: Injun ways, Pilgrim. You and the White Bird be married, all right.

0: When greenhorn William Berdue shook hands on a one-year trapping partnership with mountain man P.G. Waite, he never imagined that he'd fall under the spell of Waite's free-spirited mountain ways, or find himself married off to a Crow maiden named Whitebird. Each passing day saw the road home to Tennessee become more complicated. The question for young Berdue was, which direction would he take at the end of his one-year apprenticeship in the mountains?
1: Well, I don't see what you're so angry about, P.G. I'm the one married to Whitebird.
2: I'd have known you was going to marry Big Shoulder's daughter. I'd never have given him them two ponies.
1: Well, if you hadn't, I never thought to give Big Shoulder's my half of the ponies. Mm. And I wouldn't be married to Whitebird now.
2: Well, Pilgrim, marriage does have its compensations.
1: Well, we ain't married legal. Law won't hold me to wedlock with Whitebird.
2: Ain't no white law this side of the Missouri. Only Injun and mountain law this side. Neither one says you be married.
1: I'm fixing on asking Whitebird if she'd like to go back to her father.
2: Well, then ask. Whitebird, ride on up here.
1: Whitebird, I was wondering...
3: Yes, husband?
1: You don't have to call me that. Fact is, you can ride home anytime you want.
3: I would bring much shame on my father's lodge to return so soon.
1: I wouldn't want that.
2: Glad you settled that, Pilgrim. Say, Whitebird, that trapper what taught you and your father American, how'd he die?
3: My father think him brave warrior, but he plenty bad man.
2: How'd he go under?
3: Many times he come for me to sleep in his buffalo robe, but I say no. One night when my father and many Crow warriors hunt buffalo, this white man tried to make me sleep in his buffalo robe.
1: Why, that dirty skunk.
2: Your father killed him, huh?
3: No, I kill him.
2: Well, Pilgrim, I wouldn't take to arguing with your new wife if I were you.
1: Looking back on them early months, Lord, when P.G. was teaching me the ways a man needed to survive in the mountains, I realized what shining times them was.
2: This here ointment stinks to God's own heaven. But it do bring out beaver. Put 10 yards between your traps in the stream. Gotta give them critters room to move.
1: Oh, this stuff stinks worse than buffalo carcass.
2: Just you pray tomorrow's rain don't wash it off our traps before we make a catch.
1: Well, don't look like rain to me.
2: This time of year, rain's pretty regular in these parts. Feel the chill in the air? That be rain sign.
1: And you know, Lord, P.G. was right again. It did rain the next day. There was so many things to learn from P.G. that the safest route in and out of mountain parts a man ain't ever seen before was along a high ridge. How to read trail and understand the mood of the engines, what made it. Where game and water was to be found for 100 miles. Of course, Lord, not everything was fit and eats and dry camping. I mean, it's hard, Lord, when you find yourself married to an Indian girl by accident, way I did. Especially a right friendly one like Whitebird.
3: Husband, we must talk.
1: Oh, Whitebird, I'm all tuckered.
3: 4 moons come and go since we left my father's lodge.
1: You thinking about going home to your father?
3: No. Why do you not share your buffalo robe with me?
1: That ain't something to talk about now. P.G. will be back any minute.
3: P.G. walk over much snow for firewood. Gone many minutes. We can talk.
1: Whitebird, we be different people. Different races. I be going back to Tennessee someday.
3: Does my body not please you?
1: No, of course your body would please me. That ain't the point. What I'm trying to explain is...
3: P.G. asked me to sleep in his buffalo robe.
1: He did.
3: I tell him William is my husband. I tell him story of white trapper who tried to make me sleep in his buffalo robe.
1: Good for you.
3: P.G., say you no want me.
1: Oh, I like you, Whitebird. It's just... I'm going back to Tennessee someday.
3: My heart... filled with shame, my husband.
2: Darn these diggings. Yeah. This measly pile of firewood is all I could find in this snow. Darn wind's blowing out of the north. We'll be in for some more snow come morning.
1: We'll find some firewood with first light. I tied the horses by that row of trees, out of the wind the way you told me, PG.
2: I checked. Cold night like this enough to make me wish I had a woman's face round my lodge, too, partner. Well, night.
1: Yeah, I'm gonna stir the fire a while. Good night.
3: Good night, my husband. Sleep warm.
1: Yeah, I will.
2: Pilgrim, you sure got some strange notions about love. Ain't what I call a kentuck of a morning. Can't see my hand in front of my face. Pilgrim!
3: PG, over here.
2: Huh?
3: Something is wrong with William.
2: Darn, the fire went out.
3: William, you must get me help.
1: No, I'll be fine once it stops shivering.
2: Give me a look, Pilgrim.
3: He needs fire.
2: Looks to me like your man's got the shakes. You'd be right about that fire. I've seen men shake clean out of their skins in cold like this.
1: I can't stop shaking.
2: Yeah, I got my possibles bag right here, Pilgrim. Kindling, flint, and stone.
3: Please, you must hurry.
2: Can't strike the flint. My hands are numb. Darndest thing I ever saw.
3: Help me clean snow off fire from last night.
2: What for? Them ashes are long cold.
3: No, I must find fire.

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1: Darn your eyes. Man can't argue with that.
0: You find wood, then we all warm.
2: I got the shakes, man, PG.
1: I'm already gone, partner.
0: Come close. I make you warm, husband.
1: Now, that be a fire.
2: Oh, it feels good. It feels real good.
1: I reckon White Bird took your shakes away.
2: I ain't one to talk about women folk.
1: I know, Pilgrim. When White Bird comes back from the creek, we'll have us a hot breakfast.
2: I reckon White Bird taught you something about building fires this morning.
1: That she did.
2: You know, PG, I'm beginning to like her.
1: Better than keeping Tennessee values? Or are you still headed back Tennessee way when our partnership's up?
2: Well, Tennessee will always have a mighty pull for me. But Whitebird's...
1: Most god-awful force in the world, a woman's delights is. Not a thing can save a man.
2: PG, look, we got company.
3: Greetings, gents. Saw you smoke, and I come in for the warmth.
1: Pilgrim, don't let on now, but that voice... You keep coming, stranger.
2: You mean he be the one what bushwhacked you?
3: I feel right lucky finding you gents.
1: That be him. That be Hawknose. Set yourself by the fire, friend. Breakfast won't be long.

0: Lorne Greene again, and here's the fourth act of Mountain Ways.
1: My Christian name be Thomas, gents.
2: I go by P.G. This here's William. Me and Will got horses to feed before we make breakfast.
1: Like a hand with them horses?
2: Nah, you just warm yourself by the fire.
3: I got the feed, P.G.
4: How can you turn your back on that bushwhacker?
2: Because I know how he operates.
4: You said he rides with Blackfeet.
2: He do. I count two of them in the trees about 50 yards back of where Hawknose set his tail down.
4: Sweet Lord, Whitebird went out that way.
2: Whitebird's got sense enough to look after her own.
4: I ain't leaving Whitebird to the Blackfeet.
2: Blackfeet'll jump us when we be all together.
4: But P.G.?
2: Providence brung that bushwhacker into our camp. But it'd be me what puts a bullet through Hawknose. What you and me are going to do, partner, is sucker them Blackfeet right to us.
1: You look like you'd be expecting somebody, friend.
4: My squaw went down to the creek a while ago.
2: Whitebird's coming in now, Will.
4: You've been gone so long, Whitebird. You set my heart pounding.
5: Husband, great danger. I find Blackfoot signed by creek.
2: You just ruined my surprise, Whitebird.
1: Hey. Watch where you're pointing your rifle.
2: Reckon you can't recognize me with my hat on. There. You remember me now?
1: I'd have swore I killed you when I tried that first time, critter.
4: P.G., he's holding a pistol underneath his coat.
2: The trees, Will.
4: How bad you shot?
2: I'd be belly shot.
5: Not good. Much blood.
4: These two rocks ain't enough cover for the three of us.
2: At least I put Hawknose under.
5: Hawknose fight with Blackfeet. Blackfeet are stupid warriors.
4: Well, they ain't too buffler-witted. And Blackfeet got us pinned down in a crossfire.
2: Can't be too many of them. They'd have rushed us by now if there were.
4: Give Whitebird your rifle. You'd be no help with that belly wound.
2: I'll show you what help I be. You and Whitebird break for the horses. I'll cover you with my rifle and the one Hawknose ain't got no use for no more.
4: Running out on you don't shine with me.
2: I'd have run out on you if I were in your moccasins. Take your man, Whitebird.
5: William say we stay with you.
4: Whitebird, you remember how I taught you to load my rifle?
5: I remember.
2: Oh, you'll be losing a fool's game, Pilgrim. Make a run for it whilst I can still squeeze a trigger.
4: You just keep my hands filled with lead, Whitebird.
2: Shivering in the cold last night turned you loco.
4: Blackfeet always take scalps in a fight. They ever be bought off?
2: Holy time. Blackfeet don't take scalps. It's when they'd be afraid of losing their own hair.
4: Well, you think they'd settle for the horses?
2: You can't give them our plues, not without a fight.
4: I'll be talking horses.

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1: Hawk knows he's not Blackfoot. Blackfeet no fight for his honor.
0: I think Whitebird's right. And once we get all our guns loaded, I'm going for the horses.
2: I'll cover you.
0: I've been counting the rifles, and I make out 4. Odd should be with me.
1: My heart go with you, husband.
0: Yeah, I appreciate that, Whitebird.
2: Oh, get on with it, Pilgrim. This husband and wife talk pains my ears worse than the hole in my belly.
0: All right, then start shooting. I think I was too scared to call on you, Lord, at the time. At least, I don't recall praying as I ran to where the horses were tied. There weren't no time to pray. Whitebird and PG come close enough to hitting them Blackfeet braves, so I reached the horses without a scratch. They gave me time to untie the horses and send them running down the mountain.
3: Yeah, yeah, come get on! Get on! Just move it! Yeah! Yeah!
0: Them 4 horses kicked up enough confusion for me to make it back to PG and Whitebird without them Blackfeet even getting off a shot. You can put down that rifle now, Whitebird. I think we'd be done shooting.
1: You'd be well?
0: Yeah, I'd be fine. Hey, look! Look, PG. Them Blackfeet are rounding up our horses and making tracks. Woohoo!
2: My guess be they be coming back with more braves for our scalps.
1: PG be right. Blackfoot now know we have no horses. They know we be weak.
0: I kept 1 horse for us.
2: About time you start showing some mountain smarts, Pilgrim.
0: What's a body got to do to make you stop calling him Pilgrim?
2: Get that horse and ride out of here with Whitebird.
0: Ah, Whitebird, get your things.
2: No arguing, Will. It'd be for the best.
0: No arguing, PG. We'll do it mountain way.
1: PG be right. The Blackfoot will come for us soon.
0: You be worried about the tracks that travel when we leave in the snow?
1: Yes, and we will travel slow. We have but 1 horse.
0: I could never go back to Tennessee if and I left PG to them Blackfeet.
1: You be brave friend to PG. I think only of us.
0: Working as a team, Lord. It took Whitebird and me less than an hour to put the travois together. PG didn't complain when I laid him on the buffalo robe. He'd lost too much blood by then to do any complaining. We stuck to the high country, Whitebird and me on either side of the horse what was dragging PG. And all that mountain snow made the going real slow.
1: He breathed very hard.
0: Well, there's nothing we can do for PG before we reach your father's lodge.
2: Pilgrim, you ain't learned a thing, you darn fool.
0: I see Sleeping Beauty's back with us.
2: I thought you were going to leave me.
0: I told you. I settled this mountain way. The mountain way says you don't leave a man what's breathing for Blackfeet fodder.
1: You must rest.
2: I hurts too bad to rest. How long we been moving?
0: 4, maybe 5 hours. There's no sign of any Blackfeet.
2: They'll come.
1: My father's winter lodge be not many hills.
0: We be making for a Big Shoulders lodge.
2: There be enough of Blackfoot war party after our hides. Then it don't make no difference how close we get to Big Shoulders lodge.
0: It's a heck of a time for you to turn pessimist, Peachy.
2: Oh, why'd I have to be right?
0: We best head for them trees.
1: I take horse. You watch for Blackfeet.
0: Where are them critters? You know where we be? Show your black faces.
4: Tonto, hey!
1: Father!
0: It's Big Shoulders. We got the Tennessee luck with us, PG.
2: Pilgrim? Pilgrim?
1: My husband not here.
2: This Big Shoulders lodge?
4: Don't touch it. Medicine man come, make you sleep 2 days.
2: Well, I can't say as I know what your medicine man gimme, but I do admit I feel the better for it. Big Shoulders, how'd you run across us out on that mountain?
4: Oh, 2 Crow Braves hunt deer. Hear your rifles, come back my lodge. I take many Crow warriors, look for white men who fight Blackfeet. Find you.
1: My father not know who it was. William say we have Tennessee luck.
2: Where be Will now?
1: William go back for beaver pelts.
2: How long's he been gone?
4: 2 sons. William come back soon.
2: 2 days for a day's ride.
1: Much snow falls in mountain last night.
2: Maybe Will get himself lost. Who'd he take with him?
4: No man. William go alone.
2: Assuming Will be alive. And he be carrying enough pelts to make a tidy sum back in St. Louis.
1: No, William promised he come back.
2: To you?
4: William, plenty good man. Keep word.
2: Sure, he be good. Best partner ever had. Till now. But them pelts be the devil's own temptation.
1: William no leave you to Blackfeet, P.G.
2: Maybe he figures that makes things square between him and me. And ain't you forgetting how he feels about Tennessee?
1: No.
2: Well, then, I'd say we both got something to fret about while we be waiting on our overdue partner.

0: Well, that'd be the long and short of it, Lord. I'm packing better than 300 beaver pelts on them ponies Big Shoulders lent me. I could cut loose PG's share and head back to St. Lou. With any luck, I'd end up a wealthy man. Or I could ride down into Big Shoulders' lodge, look into Whitebird's eyes, and probably never leave these mountains again. You or me, Lord, which way would you head? Darn cold just sitting on this ridge. You know what's funny, Lord? I ain't ever spoke to you as much as I have since I come into these mountains. Instead of making me a savage, these mountains brung me closer to you. I ain't never run out on a friend. 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But in these mountain ways, Whitebird and me be man and wife. I do thank you for listening. You'll be hearing from me, Lord. On that you have my word. Get on, horse.
1: Yeehaw! I be home, Whitebird. Your man is home.

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2: 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Join us tomorrow at this same time. I've got another story I think you'll find riotously amusing.

0: From Hollywood, it's time now for Bob Bailey as...
1: Johnny Dollar.
2: This is Lieutenant Gomez of the Santo Tomas Police Department.
1: Oh, yeah, Lieutenant.
2: I have been trying to reach you for some time.
1: Sorry, I was out making some funeral arrangements.
2: It is about the dead man that I wish to speak to you, senor.
1: Fire away, Lieutenant. What's on your mind?
2: Precisely the question I was about to ask you.
1: What do you mean?
2: Surely I do not need to remind you that Benito Escanza was found dead in your hotel room earlier this evening.
1: You certainly don't. But I've already told one of your cops the whole story.
2: Perhaps. Perhaps not. I suggest that you come to see me so that we can discuss it further.
1: Is that an invitation or an order?
2: Let us call it an invitation. But if you do not accept, we will have to come and get you.
0: Tonight and every weekday night, Bob Bailey in the transcribed adventures of the man with the action-packed expense account. America's fabulous freelance insurance investigator.
1: Yours truly, Johnny Dollar. 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To the Home Office, Northeastern Fidelity and Bonding, Hartford, Connecticut. The following is an account of additional expenses during my investigation of the Alvin Summers $75,000 embezzlement case. Item 6, $25 American. Funeral and burial expenses for Benito the Bellboy. Somebody had to do it, and he apparently had no family. After I made the arrangements with the town's undertaker, I went back to my room and received Lieutenant Gomez's polite but firm invitation to drop in on him. So I went on down to police headquarters.
3: Sit down, Senor Lola.
1: Thanks, Lieutenant. So?
3: So, the autopsy has confirmed the fact that Benito Escanza died from knife wounds.
1: I didn't need an autopsy to tell me that. It was obvious.
3: But what is not obvious is your part in all of this.
1: Look, the story hasn't changed a bit since I told it to your Sergeant Romero. I went back to my room at midnight. I opened my balcony door and enrolled Benito. His throat had been cut.
3: That is the story. As to what is behind the story, that may well be another matter.
1: For instance?
3: For instance, in a case such as this, everyone is a potential suspect. Everyone, including you.
1: Isn't this being pretty ridiculous, Gomez?
3: Is it? Then perhaps you would be kind enough to tell me if there was some legitimate reason Benito had his throat cut in your hotel room.
1: Well, in the first place, if you're interested in alibis, I've got one.
3: Indeed?
1: Indeed. I was with a girl named Gloria Harris up at the Hotel Playa del Mar all evening. You can check that.
3: Oh, you may be quite certain that I am checking on all your activities this evening, señor.
1: In the second place, if you're interested in motives, I don't have one.
3: No?
1: Why would I want to kill Benito when I was hoping to get some information from him?
3: Information of what sort, señor Dollar?
1: Oh, I guess I'd better start at the top, Lieutenant. Here's my card.
3: You are an insurance investigator.
1: That's right. About 6 months ago, a man named Alvin Summers up in the States embezzled $75,000 from the company he worked for. The outfit I'm representing in the deal wrote the bond on him, so they were stuck for the money.
3: $75,000.
1: A couple of days ago, they got a long-distance phone call from down here in Santo Tomas. The man who called claimed that he had information about Alvin Summers. That's why I came down here.
3: Now, who was the man who telephoned?
1: We don't know. I came on the chance that he might contact me here. Or that I might get some kind of lead on Alvin Summers' whereabouts.
3: And have you?
1: No, on both counts. Benito said he knew about a place where Summers used to live. He was going to take me there tonight. But apparently somebody had other ideas. And a knife to back them up.
3: I see. And nobody has tried to contact you?
1: Oh, sure. Several people have. But always for the wrong reason. First, there was a man named Carson, a zipper salesman. He contacted me for the purpose of setting up a cribbage game.
3: Cribbage? What is this cribbage?
1: Well, now, that's something I hope I never find out.
3: Hmm?
1: And there was a strong arm who bounced me around with a gun barrel and suggested politely that I wanted to leave town.
3: Oh? What did he look like?
1: Well, he was heavy in the shoulders, thick neck, low forehead, short dark hair, scar over the bridge of his nose.
3: Scar? That would be Senor Kraus.
1: You know him?
3: I know him by sight.
1: Well, who is he? What's his pitch?
3: That is something I do not know. Senor, you must understand that Santo Tomas is a rather strange town and a dangerous one.
4: Come in.
5: Hey, Lieutenant.
3: Can't you see that I'm busy, Sergeant Romero?
5: What is about, Senor Dollar?
1: Oh?
3: Well, what is it?
5: Well, I have talked to a Senorita Gloria Harris at the Hotel Playa del Mar. She said that Senor Dalla was with her throughout the evening.
3: Very well, Romero.
5: One thing more. We have just arrested a man, an American turista, Senor Carson.
3: I will talk to him when I have time.
1: Hey, wait a minute. That's the zipper salesman I was telling you about.
3: Indeed?
1: Yeah. Hey, look, maybe he ties into this deal after all. What's the charge?
3: Romero?
5: It's disturbing the peace.
1: Oh, great. Just when I thought I had a lead. What's the matter? He got a few too many under his belt, maybe?
3: Well, Romero?
5: Here's the report. The Senor Carson is outside.
3: Gracias. That will be all. I will talk to the man.
5: Si, Lieutenant.
3: Senor Donald? If you know this man, perhaps you had better come with
1: me. Okay.
4: Say, I'm sure glad to see you.
1: Hiya, Carson. What seems to be the trouble?
4: Well, it wasn't as much as they made it, Dollar. Fella goes out stepping. Sometimes he, well, you know.
1: He steps a little too far.
4: Well, I was only having a little fun.
3: Senor Carson, this report states that you are at the Hotel Playa del Mar this evening.
4: That's right. But now, Lieutenant...
3: It further states that you became increasingly noisy and that at one point, during a dance by an entertainer... You grabbed the serape from one of the musicians and attempted to join in the dance.
4: Now, Lieutenant, maybe I was a little out of line, but honestly,
3: Further, when the dancer refused to dance with you, you chased her around the patio several times.
1: Trying to sell her a zipper, maybe?
4: Oh, no, Dollar, let up on a guy, will you?
3: And that finally, when the musician attempted to get his serape away from you, you broke his guitar over his head.
1: Say, when you get going, you're a real tiger, aren't you?
3: Are these things true, Senor Carson?
4: Well, I suppose the facts are correct, but they sound different somehow down here. I was just trying to have a little fun, you know.
3: See, Sergeant Romero will conduct you to the magistrate.
6: Romero?
4: Well, Dollar, you're just going to stand there and not do anything? After all, we both live at the same hotel, and? Oh, you're a big help.
1: What'll happen to him, Lieutenant?
3: Well, you will have to pay the damages, and there will be a fine.
1: Which will probably go on his expense account. Lieutenant, you started to tell me about this Beetlebrow Krause who put a few dents in me.
3: I started to say that before the people from Mexico City built the new hotel, this town unfortunately used to be something of a haven for undesirable characters from the United States.
1: Fugitives, huh?
3: Some of them still remain. And although I know very little about Senor Krause, it is probable that he is one of them.
1: Could be.
3: You say that he and Senor Carson are the only ones who have made any effort to contact you?
1: Yeah, except for Gloria Harris, of course. I still haven't found out what's on her mind. I mean, what else is on her mind. She says she's down here on a vacation.
3: Indeed. In that case, it has certainly been a long vacation.
1: What do you mean?
3: She's been here for several months, to my knowledge.
1: Well, well. Now, that's very interesting, Lieutenant. Thanks. Anything else you want to ask me about Benito?
3: Not at the moment, but I suggest you remain available.
1: You know where to find me.
3: One moment, Senor Dollar. A word of warning. As I told you, this town can be a dangerous place. I would suggest that you be quite careful.
1: Yeah, yeah.
3: And one thing I wish to impress upon you. If you are at any time tempted during your investigation to take the law into your own hands... I assure you that you will regret it.
1: Well, in that case, I hope you're around when and if I need you.
3: Whether or not I am available, the warning still applies.
1: Okay. Be seeing you.
7: Johnny.
1: Wow, Gloria. I thought you were tucked in for the night.
7: I couldn't sleep, so I called your hotel.
1: Oh?
7: They told me that the bellboy had been murdered, that you were at the police station, so I came down here. Is there anything I can do?
1: Not for Benito, I'm afraid.
7: He was killed in your room?
1: Yeah.
7: You think he could have been killed by mistake?
1: Mistake? You mean maybe I was supposed to be the target? Hey, it's a thought.
7: Johnny, you're in trouble of some kind. I wish you'd tell me what it is. You're not just down here on a vacation.
1: Speaking of vacations, Gloria, let's...
7: Johnny, what is it?
1: Keep looking straight ahead. There's somebody across the street in the shadows. He's tailing us.
7: Can you see who it is?
1: When he goes past that light, I'll be... Well, what do you know? My old friend Krause again.
7: You mean the man who came to your room? and was looking for you on the beach?
1: That's the boy. Funny how he always seems to pop up when I'm with you.
7: Johnny, I tell you, I don't know him.
1: Doesn't matter right now. Come on. Turn into the alley here. Okay. Now keep going straight down this alley and out the other end. Go back to your hotel and I'll call you there later. I may be a while.
7: What are you going to do?
1: Wait for him.
7: No, Johnny.
1: Look, Gloria, don't give me any argument this time. Get going. After she was out of sight, I ducked into a doorway. Then I waited. Yeah, Krause was following all right. I waited until he got right up to me. And I dove at him.
6: You!
1: That's right, me. Drop the gun. Drop it. Yeah, this time I'm ready for you, sweetheart. Funny thing about me, Krause. I don't like guys working over me with a gun barrel ever. All right. Now you're going to tell me what this is all about. Why you've been tailing me. Why you worked me over with a gun barrel in my room last night. I want to hear all about it.
6: You know why.
1: Talk. I said talk.
6: You're not taking me back.
1: Taking you back?
6: I know you came down here after me, but I ain't going back.
1: What are you talking about?
6: I know what happens to a three-time loser.
1: Three-time loser?
6: Want me back home, you gotta carry me.
1: Hey, wait a minute. You ever hear of a man named Alvin Summers?
6: Oh?
1: How about Gloria Harris?
6: No.
1: You sure about that, Krause?
6: Look, I'm telling you the truth.
1: Yeah, I guess you are. You're too punchy right now to give me a routine. Yeah, I think I get it. You're wanted in the States. You figured I was a cop and came down here to make a pinch. Brother, right now I sure wish I was.
6: You mean you...
1: No, I'm no cop.
6: You say you made a mistake.
1: You sure did, Buster.
6: No hard feeling?
1: Oh, no, not at all. I just love the feel of a gun barrel whipping across my face. Krause, I got a nice little piece of advice for you. Next time, you better find out what the score is before you jump into the ball game. I left him there in the alley and went back to my hotel. Then, just as I was about to open the door to my room, I heard someone moving around inside. I went quietly down to the end of the hall, out the window, then eased along the balcony back toward my room. Inside, it was dark, but I could make out someone bent over my luggage, searching it. I edged across the room, slowly. Then I lunged.
7: Ah!
1: Hello, Gloria.
7: Johnny.
1: Yeah, Johnny. Helping me unpack, maybe.
7: Look, I can explain, Johnny.
1: You know something? That's just exactly what you're gonna do.

0: There'll be another exciting episode in our story of the Alvin Summers matter tomorrow.
1: Tomorrow night, how to fall into a trap in one easy lesson. Join us, won't you? Yours truly, Johnny Dollar.
0: Yours truly, Johnny Dollar, starring Bob Bailey, is transcribed in Hollywood. Written by Robert Reif, it is produced and directed by Jack Johnstone. Be sure to join us tomorrow night, same time and station, for the next exciting episode of Yours Truly, Johnny Dollar. Roy Rowan speaking.

0: When a teacher is as devoted to her profession as our Miss Brooks, who teaches English at Madison High, any problem of our school system is of concern to her. So when she heard recently that there was a shortage of 76,000 teachers in the country's schools, she gave the problem quite a lot of thought.
1: I certainly did. But no matter how I tried, I couldn't figure out how to make the shortage 76,001. Lately, it seemed more and more difficult to make ends meet. Luckily, my landlady doesn't usually press me for what I owe on my room and board. And when she does bring it up, she always manages to invent a new way of asking me for it. Take last Wednesday morning at breakfast, for instance, when she tried another new approach.
2: Connie, you've hardly eaten a thing. How about another egg, dear? They're only 89 cents a dozen. Or a little more bacon, 79 cents a pound.
1: No thanks, Mrs. Davis.
2: Well, then, what about a little bread?
3: 25 cents a loaf.
2: And butter, 68 cents a pound.
1: No thanks.
2: Is there anything else you want, dear?
1: Why, yes, I'd like some water, 30 cents a tankful. Honestly, Mrs. Davis, if you want the money I owe you, there's no reason to hint around like that. I'm certainly no child. Just come right out and say it.
2: I want the money you owe me.
4: What else is new, Grandma?
1: Mrs. Davis, I hate to put you off like this, but if you could be patient a little while longer, I'll pay most of what I owe you.
2: Why don't you earn some extra money on the side, dear? Why not take an outside job?
1: What would you suggest? Selling students door to door? No, I'm afraid I can't follow your advice, Mrs. Davis. You remember Mr. Conklin's rule barring outside jobs for teachers.
2: I know, but there have been times when he hasn't been so strict about enforcing it.
1: This isn't one of them. This new ruling comes from Mr. Stone, the head of our Board of Education.
2: But surely Osgood feels the pinch just as much as any of you.
1: Well, you'd never know it. Why, just the other day, he bought himself a new car.
2: What? Where did he get the money for it?
1: I don't know, but for 3 days, I've been combing the school basement looking for the printing press. I can't figure out how he's going to pay for it.
2: Well, Connie, I wouldn't know.
1: Oh, that must be Walter to pick me up. Come on in, Walter. The door's open. When it comes to calling for me, that kid's as regular as clockwork.
2: And it's always such a pleasure to see him in the morning. He never seems to change from day to day.
5: Good morning, Miss Brooks. Morning, Margaret.
1: Except this morning when he's grown a mustache and a double chin. Mr. Conklin.
2: Why, Osgood. What a pleasant surprise.
5: You think so? Brooks acts as if she'd just seen a ghost.
1: Oh, no, sir. Ghosts don't scare me nearly as much as you. It isn't usually until later in the day that you scare the daylights. It's just that I'm surprised to see you, sir. But why did you stop by, Mr. Conklin?
5: I simply wanted the pleasure of driving you to school in my new car, Miss Brooks.
1: You did?
2: Why, how considerate. But I can't see any reason for you to put yourself out like this, Osgood. Can you, Connie?
1: Not yet, I can't. No, I can't either, Mr. Conklin. Particularly when Walter's going to call for me any minute now.
5: Oh, he won't be calling for you today, my dear. I arranged that with him last night when he came by to see Harriet. I'm taking Denton's place.
2: Well, in that case, how about a little breakfast with us?
1: By all means, try an egg, 89 cents a dozen.
2: Yes, sit down and help yourself, Osgood. I'll go into the kitchen and heat up the coffee.
1: I really appreciate your calling for me today, sir.
5: Oh, tut, tut, my dear. I don't want any thanks. What I intend doing every day from now on.
1: Every day from now on?
5: Yes, I pick you up, then I call for Mr. Boynton and then Miss Enright.
1: Then Mr. Boynton and Miss Enright?
5: And whatever other teachers wish to ride along.
1: Whatever other teachers wish to ride along?
5: Miss Brooks, is the reception bad on your side of the table? You'd enjoy driving to school comfortably seated in the back seat with Mr. Boynton every day, wouldn't you?
1: Oh, certainly, sir. But where are we going to stick Miss Enright? In the glove compartment?
5: If there's no one else driving with us, she'll sit up in front with me.
1: But, sir, I'm still afraid I don't understand why
5: now,
1: you're...
5: Now, what is there to understand, my dear? I simply want the teachers who have given so unstintingly of themselves over the years to have an opportunity to ride with me in my new car, to share with me the happiness, the satisfaction, the joys, the monthly payments, and the pleasure. Pleasures of my new car.
3: Now that I'm beginning to understand, I'm terrified. Did you say monthly payments?
5: A mere slip of the tongue. But naturally, you wouldn't expect me to pick you up for nothing, would you?
3: Who wouldn't? No, sir, naturally not.
5: So I'm charging each of you $8 a month for transportation. That will help to pay expenses for gas, oil, wear and tear.
3: Monthly payments. Really, sir, as much as I'd like to drive with you, $8 a month is much more than
5: I... Oh, I don't expect the money today, Miss Brooks, or even tomorrow.
3: Well, in that case...
5: Miss Brooks, surely I'm not forcing you to ride with me. The arrangement I suggest is entirely voluntary. You can do whatever you want with whomever you want outside of school.
3: Oh, thank you, sir. That
5: However, let me point out to you, I, on the other hand, have complete sovereignty over you once you are within Madison's portals, and I can do whatever I want with the subjects within my domain. Do you follow me, Miss Rose?
3: Yes, Your Majesty, right into bankruptcy.
6: Just a minute.
3: Oh, good morning, Mr. Varden.
6: Oh, I'm glad I caught you before you went into your next class. I have something to discuss with you.
3: I think I know what it's about, Mr. Varden. You look about the way I feel.
6: How do you feel, Miss Brooks?
3: The way you look.
6: Why? How do I look?
3: The way I feel. Anyone for who's on first? Mr. Varden, it's apparent you, too, have had a session with Mr. Conklin.
6: That's right. Gosh, $8 a month for transportation. There must be some way the three of us can get out of this additional expense.
3: Well, I don't see how. And anyway, I'm sure Miss Enright doesn't mind it.
6: Well, I'm sure she does. Even though she talks about her outside income, I'm certain...
2: Well, good morning, dear Mr. Boynton.
6: My gosh, speak of the devil.
3: Who should come up with his twin sister?

0: Uh-huh. All he has to do is pick up his foot, and there you are.
1: Thanks for your offer, Miss Enright, but I'll manage somehow. Well, I have to be getting to class. I'll see you two later.
2: Oh, you're going to see a lot of me later. With this added expense, he's probably canceled his dates with you already, hasn't he, Miss Brooks?
0: How did you know?
2: Walls have ears, darling.
0: I know, and wallflowers have even bigger ones.
2: You're not inferring that I've gone around eavesdropping, are you?
0: If the wall fits, then paper it. But this whole thing couldn't have worked out better for you if you'd arranged it yourself, could it?
2: Oh, but I did arrange it, darling.
0: What?
2: Certainly. Poor dear Mr. Conklin was wondering how he could possibly afford this new car he had his eye on. So I suggested this daily carpool involving you, me, and Mr. Boyce. He grabbed at the idea at once.
0: I see. Well, Miss Enright, I can thank you for one thing. It was nice of you to suggest the carpool.
2: Why, darling?
0: Gives me a choice of getting run over or drowning myself.

0: thought about how to get out of Mr. Conklin's carpool, the blacker the problem became. However, in the school cafeteria at lunch, it seemed pointless to brood over it myself. So when Walter Denton stopped by the table, I decided to tell him my sad story. I felt, with Walter's spirit, joie de vivre, and enthusiasm, I'd get an entirely different slant on my problem. Walter listened attentively, and his first words revealed the complete optimism of youth.
1: Gosh, if you ask me, you're dead.
0: Thanks, Walter. I knew you'd find a solution.
1: If I've got the story right, Miss Brooks, and I'll try again. Miss Enright persuaded Mr. Conklin to get together a carpool to meet the monthly payments on his new car. It said carpool being you, Miss Enright, and Mr. Boynton. This daily transportation entails an outlay of $8 a month apiece, which neither you nor Mr. Boynton can afford. Is that correct?
0: That's correct. Well?
1: If you ask me, you're dead.
0: Well, at least we're making progress. This time you left out the gosh. It seems to me, Walter, if you hadn't volunteered to stop calling for me when Mr. Conklin asked you to, this might never have happened.
1: Who volunteered? I was drafted. Well, do you think I'd voluntarily give up the pleasure of driving you to school, Miss Brooks?
0: Well, I didn't think you...
1: Or that I'd voluntarily give up the opportunity of seeing your smiling face across from me every morning as I tasted Mrs. Davis's succulent bacon and eggs? That I sank my teeth into her rich, delicious pancakes? As I devoured those luscious, golden brown waffles saturated in maple syrup?
0: What happened to the pleasure of driving me to school? I really couldn't believe that you'd stop picking me up of your own accord, Walter.
1: Oh, no, ma'am. But when I protested last night, old Marblehead, Mr. Conklin, gave me a choice. Either I could discontinue calling for you or give up seeing Harriet. So I made my choice.
0: Luscious golden brown Harriet. You chose Harriet.
1: Yes, ma'am. There are some things more important than pancakes. Boynton coming in now. He doesn't look very depressed. He's even smiling.
0: Maybe one of his baby frogs finally said da-da to him.
2: Hi, Miss Brooks.
1: Well, I guess you two have things to talk over, so I'll be going.
2: Oh, you don't have to leave on my account, Walter.
1: Oh, well, then I...
0: Okay, then leave on my account. See you later, Walter.
1: All right. Bye, Miss Brooks.
2: Miss Brooks, I believe I finally got it.
0: No, you've had it for quite some time. Got what, Mr. Boynton?
2: The solution to our problem. I don't think we're going to have to pay Mr. Conklin for driving us to school after all.
0: But how are we going to avoid

0: Find it.
1: Well, on a hunch I had, I checked with the Motor Vehicle Bureau, and I found out it's illegal to transport people for money unless you're a hack.
2: Well, then Mr. Conklin's got nothing to worry about. He's one of the biggest hacks I've ever...
0: You mean the taxi driver.
1: Exactly. It's illegal to drive us around for money without a hack license. And we both know what a stickler Mr. Conklin is for legality.
2: Oh, Mr. Boynton, you may have a solution to that. Because even if he took out a taxi license, he'd be rescinding Mr. Stone's edict against outside jobs for
1: teachers. Right. We've got him coming and going.
2: I won't be content until we've got sideways covered, too.
1: Well, I know there's nothing to worry about anymore. Do you want to break it to him, or shall I, Miss Brooks?
2: Maybe we both can, since he's headed right for this table now.
1: Where? Oh, yes. Then perhaps you'd better tell him, and I'll back you up.
2: Maybe you'd better alert Walter, too, and he can catch us both.
3: Well, well, well, this is a stroke of luck. Two people I've been looking for at the same table. I've got some good news for you both.
2: Good news?
3: Yes, Miss Brooks. I've arranged to have your checks made out today instead of Friday.
2: Oh, thank you, sir.
3: Thus making it possible for both of you to cough up your... pay me what we agreed on for transportation for the coming months.
2: We'd love to pay you, Miss Conklin, but we know you wouldn't want to do anything illegal.
3: Do anything illegal? Me?
2: So since it's illegal to take money for driving people without a hack license, obviously you wouldn't want to take ours without one.
3: Oh, obviously, my dear. I couldn't take your money without a hack license, could I?
2: Well, I'm glad we got that settled.
3: So right after I purchased my car, I went down and got one.
2: Taxi!
1: You got a hack license?
3: Complete with badge. Luckily, I knew William Jones of the Jones Cab Company. He has a fleet of three cabs already, so he just put me on his list as the fourth driver and got me the license.
2: But, sir, you're not actually driving a cab for his company, are you?
3: Heaven forfend. It was merely a courtesy. Ostensibly, of course, as the fourth man, I'd be subject to call if the other three were called out at the same time. But Mr. Jones assured me that hasn't happened in the 25 years he's been in business. No, not by the remotest stretch of the imagination could my getting a hack license be construed as securing an outside job.
2: Then would it be all right if Mr. Boynton got one?
3: He wouldn't dare.
2: Sir, what would Mr. Stone think if he knew about yours?
3: How could he know about it unless one of you were to tell him? And I'm sure that neither of you would go behind your principal's back, even if your life depended on it.
2: No, sir. And since it does, we won't.
4: Oh, Miss Brooks?
2: Yes, Harriet?
4: Oh, I thought I'd let you know that Mr. Stone is coming over to see Daddy in half an hour.
2: What's the matter? Couldn't he find a taxi in his own neighborhood? I don't see how that bit of news concerns me, Harriet.
4: Well, you and Mr. Boynton aren't going to take what's happened to you lying down, are you?
2: I can't speak for Mr. Boynton, Harriet, but I'm already covered up, tucked in, and my chin strap is in place.
4: Well, it isn't fair, Miss Brooks. Daddy has no right to take advantage of you two. Why, if Mr. Stone knew about Daddy flaunting his edict this way, there'd be the devil to pay.
2: Well, certainly no one's going to tell Mr. Stone about it.
4: Well, no one has to, Miss Brooks. But, suppose something accidentally happened to Mr. Stone's car, and he had to call the Jones Cab Company for a taxi from Daddy's office.
2: But what could possibly happen to Mr. Stone's car? And it's very simple for Walter to get a box of thumbtacks from shop class. Oh, Harriet, it still wouldn't work. Not with all the other cabs on Mr. Jones' list.
4: You mean because Daddy is low man on the totem pole?
2: Exactly. There are three men ahead of him. Three cabs would have to be called out before they called your father. And that hasn't happened at the same time in the 25 years the cab company has been operating a fleet. Until today.
4: Huh? Then you've thought of a way of getting rid of the fleet?
2: Yes, Harriet, I just happened to think of a couple of sailors I know.
3: Stone, you may rest assured that no members of my faculty will ever take an outside job.
5: Well, I'm glad to hear that, Osgood. It's good to know that in some places my edict is being obeyed.
3: Is there any school that doesn't obey your commands, sir?
5: Well, we did run into a little difficulty over at Jefferson High. We found that the head of the French department was spending his evenings driving an old truck around. Well, I brought him up before the board, and as punishment, we decided to give him the hardest and most unpleasant task we could find.
3: But I thought Jefferson already had a principal. Whatever you did wasn't severe enough, sir. Well, there's no such problem here. Come in.
2: Hello, Mr. Conklin. Did Mrs. Davis get here yet? Because... Oh, Mr. Stone, pardon me, sir. I didn't mean to interrupt anything.
5: You're not interrupting a thing, Miss Brooks. I was just about to leave for another appointment.
3: But what's this about Mrs. Davis being here?
2: Well, she said if she wasn't here, it would be an emergency. I should get into a cab and hop over to the vet. She'd be in the maternity ward.
3: Maternity ward?
5: At the vet? Mrs. Davis?
2: I wish I could get that sort of attention in my classroom. You see, it's Mrs. Davis's cat, Minerva. She's expecting. But first, I've got to pick up Sam and bring him along.
5: Who's Sam?
2: He's the fellow who's passing out the cigars. Her husband, the neighbor's cat.
3: Go ahead and call your cab, Miss Brooks. Oh, now, who's this?
5: Maybe this is Sam.
3: Oh, my back.
5: What is it?
2: It's his back.
5: Here. Sit down, Boynton. Sit down. There. Now, tell me what happened.
1: I think I wrenched my back, sir. It might even be broken. I fell down as I was leaving school. It was all I could do to get in here. Oh, my back.
5: Oh, he'd better get home as quickly as possible.
2: You're so right, Mr. Stone. I'll call for two cabs at once. The Jones Cab Company hasn't had this much business in ages.
1: The Jones Cab Company?
2: Yes, you remember. We always take from them.
3: But what do you need two cabs for? Why can't you both get into one cab?
2: We could, but why waste the extra one I'm calling for?
3: Miss Brooks, I'm sure that one cab will...
5: Oh, it's good. There's a man in pain here. Let her call a dozen cabs if she wants to.
2: Oh, no, sir. Three will do the trick nicer. I'll get on the phone at once.
5: And in the meantime, if you can make it, Boynton, why don't you go into Mr. Conklin's inner office and stretch out on the couch?
1: Yes, sir. I'll do that, sir.
5: I'll go. Yes, now go ahead with that phone call, Miss Brooks.
3: You can get the number of the cab company from the operator.
2: Oh, that won't be necessary, sir. It's right here on your desk under this little paperweight.
3: Paperweight? What paperweight?
2: Let's see. It says badge number 376.
3: Miss Brooks, go ahead with the call if you're going to.
2: Hello? Jones Cab Company? Would you send over two cabs to Madison High at once? That's right, two cabs. It is? Say, isn't that interesting? Yes, I'll hang on. He's checking on the cabs now. He says this is the first time in 25 years that all three cabs will be out at the same time. Luckily, there's a fourth cab driver they can reach in an emergency.
3: Yes, that is fortunate. No cab company should ever leave themselves so short-handed that they're up against it. Well, luckily, there's a fourth cab driver. They can reach in an emergency.
4: The door was open.
3: What is it, Denton?
4: Well, sir, I thought I'd better come up and tell Mr. Stone I was passing his car just now and a few of his tires are flat.
2: Bingo!
5: A few of my tires? How many?
4: Not counting the spare, four. I'm fixed in a couple of hours.
5: I haven't got a couple of hours. I'm late for my next appointment as it is. Miss Brooks, while you're on that phone, tell them to contact that emergency cab and send it right over.
3: Emergency cab?
2: Ready for the paperweight now.
3: Mr. Stone, why bother to ask them to contact anybody?
6: I'll take you to your appointment in my car.
2: What are you trying to do, sir? Cut out the middleman?
5: Offer all's good, but the cab will be over in a minute or two. Go ahead, Miss Brooks. Oh, Denton, you go out front and let me know when the cab gets here.
7: Yes, sir.
2: Hello? Cab company? You can send over those two cabs. Good. Well, I've just got another customer for you. Uh-huh. Better contact him at once.
6: Mr. Stone, believe me, it's absolutely no trouble to drive you wherever you're going. Absolutely none whatsoever. Look, we can leave at once. My car's...
2: And miss this phone call? Since I'm so close, I'll get it, Mr. Conklin. Hello? Yes, he's right here. It's for you, Mr. Conklin.
6: For me? Hello? No, I'm sorry. You must have the wrong number.
2: Oh, how do you like that? It's the first time I ever heard of anyone asking for the right person and getting the wrong number.
6: Now, Mr. Stone, I deem it a pleasure and a privilege if you'd only allow me...
2: Hello? Yes, he's still here, all right, but you've still got the wrong number.
5: Oh, what on earth is this all about? Let me have that phone, Miss Brooks.
6: No, no, Miss Stone!
5: Hello, hello. Yes, this is Mr. Conklin's office. What? Why, yes, I certainly will give him that message. That was the Jones Cab Company, Osgood. They said you should drive your cab over and pick up a fare at Madison High School. Do you know what this means?
2: He hasn't far to travel.
6: Don't believe me. Things aren't the way they appear to be. And if you let me explain...
5: I haven't time for explanations, Conklin. Right now, I have to get my next appointment. So if you'll be good enough to drive...
6: Oh, yes, Mr. Stone, I'll be glad to. Yes, sir.
2: Oh, yes, sir. And that way, he'll certainly be able to prove one thing.
5: Prove one thing? What's that, Miss Brooks?
2: If it's true what they say about educators being poor tippers...

0: Arch Obler's Plays. On the winds of the night, we bring you a story whispered in the night.
1: But, Captain, the order says the village was won by a water hole. I see no water down there.
2: What is the difference?
1: But the orders...
2: I'm giving her orders. Drop down 500 feet. I don't want to miss the beggars.
1: As you say, Captain.
2: They're all the same anyway. What's the difference if it is another village? We need all our petrol to get back. All right. Level off. Hold it. Two little presents and home we go non-stop. I never disappoint a lady.
1: Should I keep circling?
2: Of course. Of course. This is the moment I like, Marlowe. My hand on the release lever. The leader is right. Power is the greatest thing in the world.
1: I know it is another village.
2: Marlowe, you're a fool. What difference does it make? The orders were to teach them a lesson. Well, one village is like another. Those beggars down there are of the same breed. Hold it steady. The lesson begins. There. And again. Climb!
1: The order said we were to machine gun the man.
2: Machine gun what? To hold in the ground. Home, you old woman, and fast. She's very pretty. And not quite as big.
1: Working again.
3: Huh?
1: If you were to take over, I will fix it.
2: All right. Fog, huh? Marlowe.
1: Yes, Captain.
2: When did the fog come up?
1: While you were asleep.
2: I do not like fog. Well, haven't you got that wireless going yet?
1: It is no use.
2: Huh?
1: Resistance burned out. There is nothing I can do. The fog grows thicker.
2: I have eyes, haven't I? Here, you. You take over.
1: I was expecting
2: Shut
1: that.
2: Shut your mouth. Here,
1: Take over. All right. Captain, do you remember the time in the Plaza of Heroes they gave you a medal because...
3: Stop talking!
1: Put her up high. Might as well. No clear sky down here. Is this high enough for you, Captain? Or does it make you dizzy?
3: Are you out of your head?
1: When the fog grows very thick, you lose your head, eh, Captain?
3: Shut your mouth. I order it.
1: I was remembering something else. 6 months ago, when the Minister of War made you the Captain, remembering his speech, he said, for courageous, skillful flying...
3: I warn you to stop talking.
1: For all these months, I wanted to ask you one question, Vittorio. Whose was the skill and whose was the courage? Yours? Mine.
3: When we are on the ground...
1: If we are on the ground, it will be with my skill. Mine. Look. The fog grows thicker and thicker.
3: Stop saying that.
1: You can see with your own eyes. Thick fog. Our wireless dead. If I turn the plane over to you now, would you be as brave as the medal says you are?
3: Hold your mouth. For the last time, I tell you.
1: The brave Captain Vittorio, who never flies alone.
3: Shut your mouth.
1: In the sun, it is your mouth that dares. In the fog, it is mine. A frightening thing, the fog, eh, Captain? Like something alive that comes out of the ground and tries to pull flyers down to the hole in hell where they come from.
3: Is there no way to close your mouth?
1: Why don't you blast a few holes now through the fog so we can see where we're going?
3: This is the last time you fly with me, Big Mouth. The last...
2: Mallow.
1: What? Quiet.
3: Huh? Mallow, the port engine.
1: Got the petrol.
3: What?
1: Petrol line broken. Close the valve.
3: Mallow. Mallow, falling.
1: Get away from me.
3: Can't see anything. The fog.
1: Stop pulling at me, you fool.
3: Mallow, get me down. I don't want to die. I can't...
1: Now it's your mark. Leave me alone.
3: We'll crash in it. I won't die. I can't.
1: Wait. Look. What I saw. Yes. They're over land.
3: No. There is nothing.
1: There is land, I tell you. I saw it.
3: Yes. I see it. I am safe. I won't die. I will get down. I will.
1: Down.
3: Down. We're down.
1: Yes.
3: I told you. I told you I would get you out of this. I told you.
1: Mano! Ahead! The wall!
3: Mano!
1: Stop! The wall! Stop!

0: head. What? Crash. Captain. Victor. Where? So dark. Victor. Victor. Victor.
1: What?
0: It's Marlow. Where are you? So dark. Oh, I see you. Bed next to me.
1: Marlow.
0: Victor. You all right?
1: My legs.
0: Legs?
1: Broke.
0: Well, my own pain is less now.
1: Don't talk. Help me.
0: No, Victoria. Dishonor.
2: Order?
3: Yes, order. You don't know who I am. I'm Captain Victor.
2: Wait, wait. I assure you I know your identities quite well, good gentleman.
3: What do you mean?
2: Your identification papers were quite in order. And now a little more light, perhaps?
3: Yes. I'll see you.
2: If you will pardon me.
3: No, stay. The pain.
0: Shut him up, will you? How can he help us until he brings light?
3: But the pain.
0: Pain, pain. Did you expect to fall out of the clouds and wake up with the bands playing and a couple of women at your side?
3: How dare you?
0: You're a fool, Vittora. Miracle happens to us. Smashing head on and then coming out of it with no more than broken bones. I tell you, it is a miracle.
2: The light.
0: Ah. Ah. That is good.
2: Only simple lanterns, but quite adequate, you will agree.
4: Doctor, whatever your name is, I am captain of aviation. An active duty for the commander.
2: I told you, I know. I know.
4: And you know your duty. Set my legs. Do you hear me?
2: What is your business, gentlemen?
4: But you said you knew who I was. My identification papers. You said...
2: Yes, I said I knew your business, gentlemen.
4: Aviators. I'm captain
2: of... Yes, a captain. But what is your business, captain?
0: He wants to know what we do, Victor.
2: What is your business, gentlemen?
4: What is any aviator's business? To fly. But why do you stand there talking? My leg broken. Fix them.
2: Did you stop to fix the bones, Captain? After you dropped the bombs on them? What do you know of that? Your plane was smashed quite badly, gentlemen, but not completely. Yes, there were two miracles.
4: What do you mean?
0: What are you talking about?
2: That the crash did not kill either of you, and that one small messenger of your civilization that was strung to the belly of your plane did not blast you to death.
0: Bomb.
2: It fell to the ground undamaged, unbroken. All of its explosive virility quite intact inside of its metallic loin. Poetic, that, eh?
4: One of my bombs.
2: Yes. One of your bombs. Quite unhurt.
4: But I'm hurt. Do you hear me? Fix my leg. Stop the pain.
2: But why? We here are like you, gentlemen. If bodies are broken, if pain is given, we go our calm way. We do not stop. Good day, Jeff.
4: Wait. Marlow.
2: Doctor.
4: Doctor, come back. You can't leave me. Come back. I'm hurt. Babe, help me. Are you crazy?
2: Yes, Captain. Yes, indeed.

0: All right, Victor. Mm-hmm. All right.
1: The pain.
0: It grows left. Pain cannot go on forever. My legs are quite numb now. Yours will become that way, too.
1: The devil.
0: Strange day, this, huh? You and I were born of the devil to smash up another crazy man come to our rescue.
1: What time is it?
0: Time? Who knows?
1: That crazy old fool! Where is he with the
0: door? Do not stop asking me why again, Victor. For a night I have been thinking those whys, and I know less than when I started. The man is crazy, that's all. When one is crazy, there are no whys.
1: You can't keep me here. Not me. I'll kill him.
0: Wait. Listen.
1: People.
0: Yes. Must be a street right below the window.
1: Get to the window, Marlow. Get help.
0: If I throw something through the glass. Yes, the lamp.
1: No, stop.
0: Huh?
1: You'll bring that crazy devil up here.
0: Our only chance.
1: No. He'll kill us. Do not throw it.
2: I will. Keep it.
0: Yes, you did.
2: Good, Marlow. Good.
0: Now, someone will come up here to help us. That old devil. I will have him put away where he was. Huh? Listen. I threw something through the glass, and everything below becomes quiet.
1: Why should that be?
0: Quiet. Listen.
1: Like someone raising a ladder against the wall.
0: Yes.
1: Someone is coming. They help me.
0: Why a ladder?
1: You think it's the crazy?
0: He must have heard the glass breaking. Climbing up here to laugh at us.
1: No, it can't be him. My legs. I've got to have help. Daniel, I'll do you.
0: Stop that! Look. Head coming up.
1: No, it's not the crazy one. A girl.
3: Yes.
1: Come in, girl. Come in.
3: We need your help.
1: Yes, help. Call the police. Aviators. I am the aviator.
3: Come in, girl. We will not hurt you.
1: Don't sit there on the windowsill and stare at us, you fool. Don't you understand? I'm Captain Victor.
0: Wait, Victor. Wait. You're frightened now. Come closer, girl. Closer. Look, my watch. I will give you this watch.
4: Pretty. He will give it to me?
0: Yes, of course he will.
1: Give it to her, Marlow.
0: Here, girl.
4: Pretty. You have other pretty things for me?
0: Yes.
1: Here. Rings. My rings. There. Take. Get help. Get me out of here.
4: Pretty. So pretty.
1: You simple little fool. Try to understand. Get me help.
0: Get me out of here.
4: Pretty things. I like pretty things.
1: We'll get you plenty of pretty things. Cover you with them. Just go back the way you came and get help for me. Quickly.
4: I had so many pretty things.
1: Yes, but hurry, girl. Go quickly. Get me help.
4: I want more pretty things.
1: In my pocket, huh? Let's see. Hurt for the move. I have nothing. Marlow, you give her...
0: Oh, you know I cannot move.
4: Pretty. Pretty wings.
1: Yes, the wings on my tunic. You can have them. Here.
4: Pretty. Pretty.
1: Now go. Do you hear? Go get help.
4: Will they take these away from me, too?
5: What is she talking about?
1: I don't know.
4: I have so many pretty things. They took everything away. All my pretty things. It dropped from the sky. And when it was gone, everything was gone. Everything was gone.
1: Stop crying. Who took what away from you?
4: From the sky. From the sky.
1: This one's crazy too.

0: Now, good gentlemen, it is time again to talk.
1: I'll kill you, I'll kill
0: you. You know, that's why I like you, Mallow.
1: Well?
0: Your captain is so overly dramatic. Kill you, he says to me. It is quite foolish and unnecessary, don't you think so?
1: You devil, you keeping me here, not getting help. What are you trying to do? Cripple me for life.
0: I am doing nothing.
2: What are you going to do with us?
1: Money. I'll get you money. Just get me out of here. Money.
0: In this community, those silly little pieces of paper and metal are quite useless.
2: Why, you're crazy.
0: True enough. But haven't either of you discovered the greater truth?
1: Truth? What truth?
0: That everyone in this community is crazy.
1: Everyone? Crazy?
0: Oh, yes, indeed.
2: It cannot be.
0: But it is.
1: No, you. You're the only one.
0: How many times must I say it? This is my community, and we are all quite mad.
1: Where are we?
0: Or normal. All depending on the viewpoint.
2: Where is this place?
0: That's my little secret.
1: Secret? What do you
0: You're
1: mean?
0: Quite a long way from your civilization. And the high wall circles us. Remember your airplane crashed into it?
1: Oh.
0: You see, my dear gentlemen, a long time ago, the people of what was once known as the normal world decided that I wasn't quite normal. So they were going to put me away. But I escaped them. Oh, quite cleverly. And I decided to make a world of my own. That is, a world normal to me.
1: I don't know what you're talking about.
0: It's simple. In a community where all men are mad, none are mad. Understand?
1: Get us out of here.
2: Quiet, Victor. Listen to him.
0: Yes, listen to me. What was I saying? Oh, yes. So I discovered this place, and I settled here. But after a while, I grew quite lonely. And I thought to myself, why shouldn't I find others like myself? People the... Again, I use the phrase. People the so-called normal world called abnormal. But it was quite difficult to find enough of them and to get them to come to my little utopia. Until you fixed it.
1: We? Madman, what have we to do with you?
0: I mean you and your kind. Remarkable how many people in this world became abnormal as soon as your sort began to... What is the word you use? Enlighten. Oh, yes. Began to enlighten the world.
1: Marlow, make him stop talking.
2: No, I want to hear him.
0: Yes, hear me out. Remarkable how many people became like I am as soon as the enlightenment of brutality and conquest and domination, and above all, the enlightenment of flying bombs came upon them. Oh, I soon had more than enough candidates for my little community. Yes, indeed.
2: You can't keep us here.
1: No, not me. You can't.
0: But you surprise me, good gentlemen. This is the ideal place for you. The goal you and yours have striven for. Yours.
2: Ours?
1: Mother. What does he mean?
0: I mean that here in my little crazy town, we live and love and kill as our fancy strike. Without even the necessity of slogans and catchphrases with which to quiet the conscience. Oh, you'll want to stay with us, gentlemen.
2: Not me.
1: I won't stay here, you crazy old devil.
0: But are you so different, gentlemen?
2: I'm sane.
1: And so am I.
0: But your business, Captain. Is it sane to fly the skies to bring death to creatures made in your own image? To kill women and children?
1: We do our duty.
0: No man has a duty beyond what he knows is right. And since you do what you do, it must be because you believe it is right to kill and destroy, with no more reason than the dictum of ambitious, power-mad men. So I assure you, gentlemen, you are one of us. And so you will stay.
1: No, you can't keep me here.
2: Against our will.
0: Yes, your legs will mend, so you must want to stay. For if you go and give away our little secret, that would be most unfortunate for the rest of us. Oh, it's very definite, good gentlemen. You must want to stay.
1: Not in a manner.
2: Not me.
0: Gentlemen, good gentlemen, you make me weary and angry explaining. I tell you, you and yours are like us. The Prince of Normal Men said, blessed are the meek, for they shall inherit the earth. And you say, blessed are they that take with force. So how can you be normal?
2: If I had a gun.
0: A gun. Now, that's another thing. The prince of the normal said, blessed are the peacemakers, for they shall be called the children of God. And you say, blessed are the warmakers. Now that proves that you're like us.
2: The business out of here.
0: He said, blessed are they that are persecuted for righteousness' sake, and blessed are ye when men shall revile you and persecute you and say all manner of evil against you. But you are the persecutors, good gentlemen, so you are one of us. I welcome you. We all welcome you. Come in, ladies and gentlemen.
1: Huh? Who are they?
2: Tell us, who are they?
0: They are like you, the nobility of unreason. They have come to welcome you, gentlemen.

0: I know. What? So dark. Leaving it for all of us. The devil in hell, what is he up to?
1: Shut your mouth. Shut your mouth, I tell you. If I go crazy, it will be you driving me to it.
0: You know the other crazy one. Bringing us here and leaving us. Planning our death. I know it. Marlo, tell me. What are they up to?
1: I don't know. I don't know!
2: What's that? What? Someone came into the room.
0: No. No one.
2: Listen. I hear.
3: Who's there?
2: Woman.
3: Yes. Who are you? What do you want?
2: The door. What did she say?
3: I don't know. She... What is it? What? Something in her arms.
2: I can't see anything so dark.
3: Oh, no. I'm not afraid of her. The child in her arms.
2: Oh.
3: Come closer, woman.
2: What do you want her for?
3: She can help us. Closer. Woman, closer. Woman, stop moaning to that child and listen. Help us get out of here, and we'll give you money. We'll get...
2: Victoria, what?
3: In her arms. Look,
2: I can't twist around my leg.
3: Woman, get away. Get away.
2: Victoria, what is it?
3: In
2: what?
3: Her arms.
2: You said that, child.
3: No. Woman, get away.
2: Tell me what?
3: Bomb.
1: Here, bomb.
2: Bomb. You have gone mad.
1: No. Now see for yourself, see.
2: What? Oh!
1: The bomb he told us sent from our plane without exploding.
2: Woman, get out of here with that thing. Get out.
1: Get out with that woman. Get out. You'll set it off. You'll get off.
2: No, wait. Yes. Wait, reason with him. Woman, what are you saying? Why do you carry that bomb?
4: Baby. My baby.
1: Baby. No. No, it's a bomb. Do you hear me? A bomb.
4: Baby.
3: Put it down. If it goes off, it will kill you.
4: My baby. Something fell from the sky that day.
3: Victoria. She's crazy, too.
4: So this is my baby now.
3: No.
4: My little baby.
3: No. Don't touch the percussion head. It will go off. Marlo, get up. Take it away from her. My legs. I can't move off. No. Don't touch it.

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Next week, we bring to you a new play titled The Word, a strange story of a strange adventure. Arch Obler's plays. 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

0: Today we bring you reenactments of memorable scenes from the history of two ambitious young men, Freeman Gosden and Charles Correll, who have done much to make radio history.
1: Pertinent facts that will live forever in the pages of Variety and the Hollywood Reporter from The March of Time.
0: March 1928. These two ambitious young men sit in the office of radio station WMAQ, Chicago. They talk to the manager. They want to try their hand at this thing called radio.

0: Audition. Let's give them a listen.
1: I hope they're what we're looking for. Bring them in.
0: Okay, fellas, come on in. Now, this is my partner, Mr. Correll. This is Mr. Hay and Mr. Weed.
1: Glad to meet you.
2: Hi, laddie. It's very great to meet you, too.
3: I'm happy to force a straight away, because you're really bored. I don't want to spell a business, terrible boy.
1: What?
3: I say I'm happy to be back and forth and brace the stairway. Not at more, but as a cab with me.
1: Oh, yeah. Say, I like this fella.
0: Well, let's listen to both of them.
1: Okay.
0: All right, Mr. Hay, if you read this, please.
2: Sure, laddie. Aye, if you'll all gather about your lewd speaker for a wee minute, I'd gladly tell you about this great new toothpaste we're offering.
0: Well, that's fine, Mr. Hay. And now, Mr. Weed, if you'll just read the same announcement.
3: Certainly. Folks, if you'll just use Friday Forth Distillery twice a week with mate, and all the folks have used it for their previous deal, more. It uses Friday Forth Distillery, not because it's rinsed, and use it right in between your gums.
1: I wonder if you'd read that for me again.
3: Be glad to. Folks, if you'll just remember to use the water twice a speed at those potato days, and have the cattle water to speed. Don't use battery because it's allergic to rinsed state, and right in your upper bridge work. Emerson.
0: Well, that's fine. Now, if you'll both wait outside for a moment.
4: Hi, laddie.
3: Okay, this is Battery. All right.
0: You know, I like that Bill Hay. What about you?
1: No, I don't agree. I like the other fellow. You can understand him better.
0: Well, it ain't a case of understanding him. It's the type to match our program that's more important.
1: Well, let's have him read just a couple of more lines apiece, and then we'll decide.
0: All right. Will you come in again, please, gentlemen? Now, Mr. Weed, if you'll just read a couple of lines for us.
3: Certainly, Mr. Garson. Folks, you see, when you use Friday Forth Distillery, you have received twice a day, we find that the vapor is safe. Not that it calls vapor sin, and the reason for that is because Brown Voss, the cabaceta seed of Brunner Feet, and contains irium.
0: Well, now that's fine, Mr. Weed. Now, Mr. Hay, please.
2: Hi, laddie. Lads and lassies, when you use our great product, your teeth will be brighter than ever because it contains irium.
0: That does it. Mr. Hay, you got the job. Boy, the way you pronounce irium, nobody would know what you're saying. I'm sorry, Mr. Weed, but your pronunciation is too good. We can understand what you're saying.
3: Oh, what's the use of a fellow comes in to fight the state of media party? Free to can't even get present state. I just heard the water.
5: And so, after tedious hours of auditioning applicants, Bill Hay was selected to announce the program of these two ambitious young men, Freeman Gosden and Charles Correll.
6: Within a few months, homes throughout the country eagerly awaited the hour every night when the National Broadcasting Company, giant octopus-like organization, brought this blackface team into their homes. Here's a typical Florida home.
7: This strip we've taken while we working, putting up a tent. You right in there with a pencil and piece of paper.
5: A typical Iowa home.
7: That's that stack again, you know. I told you I was going to do that. I'm going to keep a record of the home.
6: A typical California home.
7: You want to go down to the waterfront and get some fresh fish? You know, we've got a lot of fish around Boston.
5: A typical Oregon home.
7: Oh, doing a lot of cooking. Well, you ain't working your head off doing nothing except writing that crazy stuff.
6: A typical Illinois home.
7: Not only that, I was mad. All right, you're going to keep on now. You can catch a bus or something.
5: A typical New England home.
7: All you doing is crabbing. Well, I asked you fellas to go to Petersburg, West Virginia.
8: Petersburg, Virginia.
6: Throughout the country, millions listened eagerly and laughed heartily. Children wouldn't go to bed. Old folks stayed up way past their bedtime night after night. Power companies made extra profit. For never before had so many people burned electric lights so late at night. More radio sets were sold as the phenomenal popularity of Amos and Andy mounted steadily.
5: People were grateful to the National Broadcasting Company, giant octopus-like organization, for making it possible through their facilities to hear the famed team. Foreign countries likewise buzzed with the excitement of Amos and Andy's popularity. In the far-off land of Shugdral Fatifas, for example...
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10: Им пышки подар крепайцкот купуралки. 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
6: And so it was, through the years, the popularity of Amos and Andy steadily mounted. 3 years.

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0: 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Years pass. Gosden and Correll begin to winter in Palm Springs, broadcasting from the tower of famed El Mirador Hotel in the Desert Resort. No other studio satisfied this team that towered above all others.
1: Let's look in on Gosden and Correll, basking in the warm sunshine that beats down on the turquoise waters of the El Mirador swimming pool.
0: Eleven years and 2 weeks of steady broadcasting over the network of the National Broadcasting Company, giant octopus-like organization. 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

0: April 3rd, 1939. A strange phenomenon of radio is being excitedly discussed wherever radio listeners gather, wherever that is. Millions of faithful followers of Amos and Andy are grieving.
1: Sad indeed that with all the powers of science today, no one is able to understand this strange phenomenon. It is evening, April 3rd, 1939. A retired banker in a typical Florida home sits by his radio, defeat in his eyes, slowly twisting the tuning dial.
2: Very strange. They're just not on the dial. They've disappeared. Very strange.
0: A typical Iowa farmer does likewise.
3: Well, darn it, Ma, that's funny. Amos and Andy ain't on the air no more. Can't figure it out.
1: A typical Californian falteringly fingers the dial of his radio.
4: Pour me a strong glass of orange juice, Mary. I'm going to sit at this radio all night until I get him. I just can't figure out.
1: So it was throughout the entire nation, even in the far-off land of Shugdral Fatifas.
5: My sir, prepare to be for my sir, see me that asses. Name with his sister, Amos and Andy. I put a coup my feet on the prepare for his ass. Amos and Andy put a minute.
0: And the sunny shores of Hidrakaldafa.
6: Nepkus is a bright. He still could brand Amos and Andy. Which could be the brand to Amos and Andy, but that's the point.
1: Meantime, National Broadcasting Company, giant octopus-like organization, sits by awaiting developments. One of the NBC executives, vice president in charge of what happened in Studio E, gives his views on the matter.
7: Hello there, Squidges. Are you given to misunderstanding me, or is what I'm hearing making me to labeling under a misapple dumpling? It is the strangest thing, this what you're talking about. It is not for me to be sitting here telling myself in a loud voice what is happening, because even if you told me, I wouldn't know anyway.
0: Time marches on. Weeks have passed. The first utter grief of the nation's loss is deeply felt. Until one day, one of America's eminent scientists finally succeeds in contacting, through pantoscope telepath frequencies, voices from the planet Mars.
1: Through our NBC special events department, we are now going to attempt a contact with the inhabitants on this far-off planet.
8: Pray tell, fellow Martian, what is this strange thing we hear from the Earth people today?
9: I really don't know, compatriot. It was a garbled message anent to use of soup. Whatever that might be.
8: Something to keep the hair down, no doubt.
9: Might be. Might be. Yes, might be.
8: I also heard mention of one Amos and Andy, too.
9: Strange that we should hear these things on Mars.
1: Strange indeed is this phenomenon that Amos and Andy, since moving from the National Broadcasting Company, giant octopus-like organization, to the Columbia Broadcasting System, small minnow-like organization, are heard only by those living on the planet Mars.
0: Time marches on!

0: fact, Don had been drinking again, and the doctor had to come and see Don and straighten him out. Don was just about to have the jim-jams of delirium tremens or something like that. So Mary Ellen, that's Don's wife, she said, "Don, I'm going to have the doctor come for you." And when the doctor comes, he said, "Now, doctor, I want you to tell Don something that will scare the life out of him." The doctor says, "Dan, do you know what will happen to you if you keep on drinking in this manner?" And Dan says, "Well, I don't know. I suppose I'll have to Jimmy." Doctor says, "No, Dan, that will not happen to you. Your guts will pass away from you like a tapeworm and it'll kill you." Dan says, "Well, be God, doctor, I'll drink no more." Well, Dan was sober for a long time. And then he went on another big drunk and he was sick in bed. And Mary Ellen says, "Dan, I suppose I'll have to get the doctor for you now. Well, I'll be after telling the doctor how you have been doing." He says, "You'll do nothing of the kind. You'll get no doctor. You'll go out and kill a chicken for me. Make a broth for me. I'll keep that on my stomach and be all right." Well, while Mary Ellen was killing the chicken, she thought of a good idea, and she took the warm guts out of the chicken, and she sneaked in, and Dan was laying there in bed to sleep, and she put the guts between his legs, and Dan woke up. He said, "Oh, wow, wow, oh, wow, wow, wow, wow, wow, wow, oh, my guts is all over the bed. Mary Ellen, go after the doctor. Wow, wow, wow, wow, wow, wow, wow, wow, wow." Well, Sir Mary Ellen went after the doctor. She told the doctor the joke she played on Dan and told him not to be in a hurry, but give Daniel a good scare. Well, when the doctor come, he says, "Well, Dan, what's the matter with you?" Dan says, "Oh, doctor, I disobeyed you, and now me guts is all over the bed. Oh, wow, wow, what to do with me, what to do with me, oh, wow, wow." The doctor says, "Well, I'll see what can be done for you, Dan." So he raised up the covers and there wasn't a thing in the bed, only a stain on the sheets. And the doctor says, "Why, Dan, I don't see anything here now." He says, "No, doctor dear, that's what's worrying me. While Mary Ellen was gone after you, I commenced to be that impatient about the matter that with the aid of the chloroskin and a little Vaseline, I have them back again. But oh, wow, wow, doctor, whether I have them straight or not, damn me if I know. Oh, wow, wow, wow, wow, wow."
1: Jimmy, God, you blind me.

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Kill it one.

0: From Hollywood, it's time now for...
1: Johnny Dollar.
2: Pete Codley, Johnny. Guaranteed transport.
1: Oh, hiya, Pete.
2: Seen the papers?
1: No, I just got up. Why, what's happened?
2: Air crash, for one thing.
1: Air crash? Where?
2: Mexico. Flight 6, Aztec Caribbean line, Mexico City to Havana. Crashed in the mountains 10 minutes after takeoff. 7 passengers and a crew of 3.
1: Survivors?
2: The way it sounds, none.
1: Oh, tough. How do you come into it, Pete?
2: We underwrite a company that handles flight insurance down there. 3 of the passengers bought policies at the airport. We're stuck for $75,000. This is a nice time of the year in Mexico, Johnny.
1: What do you want me to do? Find out why it crashed?
2: No, I know why it crashed. Somebody meant for it to.
1: What do you mean?
2: That plane blew up in midair. I'll get you a reservation.
0: Tonight and every weekday night, Bob Bailey in the transcribed adventures of the man with the action-packed expense account. America's fabulous freelance insurance investigator.
1: 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The following is an accounting of expenditures during my investigation of the Flight 6 matter. Item 1, $173.20, airline fare and incidentals, Hartford, Connecticut to Mexico City. I checked my baggage through customs and started making inquiries, and more inquiries, and then some more. And after the 14th, quien sabe, maybe is better you ask him, I found the office I was looking for. Or at least I thought I'd found it. The flowery Spanish title on the door translated roughly into Inspector General of the Department of Civil Air Transport. But when I opened the door, I wasn't so sure.
3: Come in, Jack. Make yourself to home.
1: Oh, I'm sorry. I was looking for
3: You found him. That's me. Don't let the big words on the door fool you. I'm all there is. There ain't no more. So come in. Shut the door.
1: All right, thanks.
3: Is your name Dollar?
1: That's right, Johnny Dollar.
3: Macklin here. Macklin. One-time Mongol from the south side of Chicago. I got a wire from your office. Said you'd be in on Pan Am Flight 12. Pull up a chair and squat, will you?
1: All right.
3: So what were you expecting? Spanish grandee with a white silk shirt, a black silk tie, and a second cousin on the cabinet?
1: Well, maybe. At least I wasn't figuring on a Southside Mick with a 17th century desk and a cotton sweatshirt.
3: Well, now, here's what little dope we've got on the crash. Most of it you probably know already.
1: I left on 20-minute notice. All I've seen is one newspaper item. I can use a lot more.
3: Well, you won't get much more out of that report. We got a crew over at the wreckage around 2 hours ago.
1: Survivors?
3: No, he didn't have a chance. That crate is scattered over 10 acres of mountainside. Didn't catch fire, though, so we might turn up something or other. Well, I got a good man in charge up there, Gino Romero. You'll meet him later. I'm sending another jeep up there in a few minutes, and you can go along if you want.
1: Thanks, I will. My company figures sabotage. Any chance they're wrong? Could it have been accidental? Equipment failure, personnel failure, something like that?
3: Well, if I thought so, I'd be up there at the wreck myself. That'd be my kind of job, but this one's different. You know, it's detective work, your kind of job. Gino Romero's. Now, he talks as soft as a girl out of finishing school. Looks a little like one, in fact. But underneath it, he's as sharp as a tack and tougher than an old boot full of nails.
1: What actually happened when the plane went down? All I've heard is that it blew up in midair.
3: That's right. Well, a few Indians were the only ones who saw it. They were burning charcoal up on a slope at about 9,000 feet. They were watching the plane circle, gaining altitude. Then one big flash, the tail blew off. Pilot didn't have a chance. He rode it straight into the side of the mountain.
1: The tail? That sounds like the baggage compartment.
3: That's the way I figure it. An explosive of some kind. A time bomb smuggled on board before the takeoff. I'm covering that angle from this end. I'm rounding up every one of the baggage gang, the maintenance crew, anybody who had a chance to get near that plane before it left the field out there.
1: And what have you found out?
3: Well, so far, nothing. We're trying to check back, too, on the individual passengers, the plane crew, trying to find out who might benefit by having any one of them dead. Well, I guess that'll be your angle, too.
1: Yeah. Yeah, at least as far as insurance is concerned.
3: Well, there were 3 flight policies issued. And the names are in the reports here, so...
1: Yeah, I know. I've got them. The Home Office gave them to me, along with the names of the beneficiaries.
3: I haven't talked to any of them yet. I figured that you know how to go about it better than I would.
1: There's another possible insurance angle, and that's the cargo. Do you know if there was anything valuable on board?
3: Worth destroying for the insurance, you mean? No, it was done by somebody who deliberately set out to kill one of the 10 people on board that plane. And who didn't mind killing 9 others to get that one. It was premeditated, cold-blooded. Now, you get him, Johnny. Get him for me, and then just leave me alone with him for about... Come in.
4: One of you is Senor McLean, Inspector General de Departamento...
3: Yes, that's me. What can I do for you, Jack?
4: They will not give to me any information, Senor McLean. Not the police, nor the airline office, nor any...
3: Who are you, and what information do you want?
4: I am Ramon de Lagos, Senor, and I am here...
3: De Lagos?
1: Wait a minute. That's the name of one of the...
3: Yes. Look, are you related to Maria de Lagos?
4: My wife. She was on the plane. Now tell me, please, what news do you have? Have you reached the scene of the crash?
3: Yes, we have. 2 hours ago.
4: And what did you... Is there any chance...
3: I'm sorry, there were no survivors.
4: No. Oh, no.
3: Hey, I'm sorry, Senor de Lagos.
4: It is too terrible.
3: I didn't know you were here in the city, or I'd have let you know right away. I sent word to your office in Havana.
4: I have been here for 6 weeks. Maria came for a visit only a few days ago.
3: No? I know, it's a rough deal. I'm sorry. This is Johnny Dollar from the States.
4: Senor?
1: How do you do, sir?
3: He's here to investigate the cause of this thing.
4: What is the use, Senor? It will not return life to the dead.
1: No, but I don't like to see a murderer get away with it.
4: A murderer? Then the rumors are true.
1: The plane was destroyed deliberately.
4: It is hard to believe that anyone would... Senor McLean, what arrangements are being made?
3: The bodies will be brought down to the Federal District Hospital. And I'll see that you're notified.
4: Gracias, Senor.
3: No, let's see. I believe your wife's brother, Don Serrano, is staying at the Hotel Reyes.
4: Yes, he is. But I am at the Monte Cassino. Don Serrano and I are not friendly.
3: I see. All right, Senor, then I'll contact you at the Monte Cassino as soon as I have word.
4: You are very kind.
3: And again, I'm... Well, I'm sorry.
4: Yes, that is all one can say. Adios, senores.
1: Know anything about him, Mac?
3: Well, only what his wife filled out on the flight form. He's Cuban. Residence and business address, Havana. In the export game. And you know, of course, that his wife was one of the 3 people who took out accident policies.
1: But naming her brother, Don Serrano, as beneficiary, I wonder why.
3: Well, that's one of the 6 dozen questions you can ask when you start prowling. Look, I hate to rush you, Johnny, but I ought to start that jeep up the mountain.
1: I'm ready anytime.
3: I'll let Gino know you're coming. You check with me if you want anything. You'll have full cooperation from the federal police and the government. And to repeat just one thing, Johnny.
1: Yeah, I know. Whoever did it, get him.
3: Check.
1: The jeep driver was a young Mexican boy who'd been brought up in the best and wildest chauffeuring traditions of the capital. He knew only one way to drive, with both accelerator and horn wide open. Since most of the other drivers were playing the same game, it was a sheer miracle that we ever got through the narrow streets of the city and finally reached the open valley. Maybe the colored postcard pasted on the dashboard, a picture of the Virgin of Guadalupe, had something to do with it. We finally left the last cart road and bumped along a narrow woodcutter's trail, cleared and widened enough now so that we could drive into the crash area and miss the mile and a half walk the first rescue party had been forced to take. For some reason, only a small part of the wreckage had caught fire and burned, and the rest was strewn piecemeal along a great raw gash through the trees and brush. Men in uniforms of the Mexican Army searched through the tragic debris, lifting, sorting, and collecting. And nearby, a silent group of Indians were watching, with the age-old sadness in their eyes.
5: You are the Senor Dollar, no?
1: Yes.
5: Gino Romero, Senor.
1: Oh, glad to know you, Gino.
5: It's a terrible thing, no?
1: Yeah. Any ideas yet?
5: Not of importance, but it's certain now this. It was caused by one explosion which has occurred in the baggage compartimento. Venga, sir. Come on. We have found many pieces which can be identified, can be known which part of the plane they are in before the crash.
1: I see.
5: Toward the front, these pieces are more large, but in the back, near the tail, they are very little. Here, you look. These are pieces of the baggage. Muy pequeño. Very tiny.
1: Oh, yeah. The crash itself wouldn't have done this. It had to be an explosion.
5: Seguro. Look. It's burnt a little, each one of these pieces, but these more big ones from the seats of the plane, they are not burnt. Here, you smell these ones.
1: Yeah, I see what you mean. Either dynamite or nitroglycerin.
5: What's dynamite? We have fine little tiny pieces of red paper from the wrappings on the sticks. What's dynamite?
1: Any idea how much? How big a charge?
5: One of the soldados, Pascual, who have used much explosive, is think maybe 30 or 40 pounds.
1: Light enough to be put on board in a piece of luggage. It's going to be tough, Gino. Plenty tough to.
5: They're bringing out the bodies.
1: The Indians set up a low wailing dirge, and one of them taps softly on a native drum. A wordless terror before the ancient mystery, death. One by one, the bodies passed us, borne by the silent soldiers.
5: Madre de Dios, may they find peace.
1: And for the first time, I noticed the girl, standing alone some distance away, watching without expression as the stretchers passed her. She was young, blonde, and beautiful. Not conventionally so, but beautiful as a young animal is beautiful. And she looked very much out of place.
5: You are observing the señorita, no?
1: What's she doing up here?
5: ¿Quién sabe? She's strange, that one. Always she's look for danger. She's what you say, the daredevil. But it's like she's always have the charm. Death has never find her. So perhaps she has come here to look on his face.
1: Do you know who she is?
5: Pues sí. She's American. Her name is Marvel Terrence.
1: Marvel Terrence?
5: You have heard of her, señor?
1: I'd heard of her, all right. And I'd wondered what kind of a girl would have a first name like Marvel. And now I knew, partly at least. And I planned to find out a whole lot more. Three of the people who died on that plane had taken out flight policies. Maria de Lagos was one of them. The other two were men, both of whom had named as beneficiary Marvel Terrence.

0: Now, here's our star to tell you about tomorrow's intriguing episode of this week's story.
1: Tomorrow, a fighting girl and a lucky break, and then murder cancels the score. Join us, won't you? Yours truly, Johnny Dollar.

Truly, Johnny Dollar, starring Bob Bailey, is transcribed in Hollywood. Written by Les Crutchfield, it is produced and directed by Jack Johnstone. 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
1: This is Japanese monster attacking this little girl.
2: He took those in when he was in Tokyo.
1: Wonderful pictures.
3: I have some news about Tokyo, by the way. I was told that 20% of the population of Tokyo is homosexual. And that the reason this is so is that the...
2: Excuse me, that's 10,000, but they're schizophrenic homosexuals.
3: Children also, that's right. I should take another 8% off because some of them are below the age of ferment or whatever they call it. I don't know. I haven't been to Tokyo.
4: What do they call that?
3: I understand the reason is that because when the overpopulation, the overcrowding, becomes so intense that the species, in order to keep itself from wiping itself out, just turns homosexual to a degree. Like marijuana plants changing their sex, as it says in that book.
2: If they get crowded, yeah.
1: They discovered that with squirrels originally. And then the porpoises told them about it, too. You know, the porpoises can talk to humans now.
3: They can now.
1: And you know what? Mr. Kassman brought in a little article about it. You know what they sound like?
3: What?
1: They sound like Donald Duck. They imitate the human voice and they sound like Donald. Let me just... Here's one here.
5: This is our best model. Yeah. This is a smooth-skinned...
1: Now, he's much
5: bottlenose.
1: He is more intelligent than you are,
5: and by a long shot.
1: By a long shot.
3: By a long snout, I should say.
1: Just ask him anything.
5: Right. Ask him anything you want to know. Shut up.
3: How does it feel to be out of water?
5: Shut up and listen to this question.
3: Okay. He says he lives near the boy.
5: He said, "Oh boy."
3: Did he say, "Oh boy"?
1: That's what he said. He listens before.
3: Where did he learn to speak English, by the way?
4: That's all he can say.
5: That's all he can say. So he's
3: free Huey, Dewey, and Louie. He told me in the hall.
1: When we first found him, he was only saying, which we translated as "Miri Druzhba."
3: Yeah,
1: or
3: peace
1: and friendship,
3: right? He came from the northern waters,
1: but we worked with him.
5: Yeah, it was Gary Cooper that he was really saying.
3: Gary Cooper?
1: Yes, it's true.
5: You see, Gary Cooper.
1: It does sound like that.
5: But he's a nice animal, and...
1: That's the way they talk to one another.
3: He can drive a car.
5: Right? When everybody stopped calling him
2: he can sing the blues.
3: Well, any porpoise that can walk on his hind feet like that and sing the blues is a good investment, I think,
2: Charles. Oh, yeah, he'll be president within 15 years.
3: Within 15 years of what?
2: 15 years of now, but that just passed.
3: That's right.
2: So we're closer to it than ever before.
3: We're closer to having a fish president, right?
2: Yeah.
3: President of the United
2: States. We got an official president now, but we ain't got a fish president.
3: Oh, and he got a seal.
2: Oh, but yeah, he did. Got
3: right,
2: the great seal.
3: Somebody just broke the sealing wax.
5: Why don't you try that pun again?
3: Well,
5: take it back.
3: Take it back again? Yeah. Oh, let me try it in this accent again, because I was running for Congress in Maryland. Hi, folks. As you know, the president of the United Snakes may not be a fish, but he sure got a seal of his own. He said that on purpose. A porpoise.
5: A porpoise.
3: That's right. Right.
6: Eight blind teenagers niffed burning marijuana Thursday, and then one youngster announced that they all should be placed under arrest. We knowingly were in a room where pot was smoked, the blind boy said. An officer just explained to us that was a misdemeanor. Bug Sergeant Marshall Maydeck, Narcotics Division, Lapid, did not even consider making any arrests. He deliberately burned the marijuana in a strainer and then passed the smoking debris among the teenagers so that they could recognize the smell. Kind of smells like burning leaves, one youngster said. I thought pot was supposed to smell sweet, but it sort of resembles the smell of burning straw, a boy said. All I can smell is perfume, another blind teenager complained, and his companions laughed.
4: Oh, God.
5: Did you hear about the lady in Rochester, Minnesota, where we have a friend who sends us the St. Mary's Hospital Bulletin whenever it comes out from Rochester, Minnesota? Well, it seems that a lady had her car parked in the St. Mary's Hospital parking lot, and she drove out of the parking lot, and there was this little foreign car following her, and she drove for 3 miles until she pulled into a gas station to ask the attendant if, in fact, the car was following her. She wanted to find out if to drive in, and it was attached to her coffer. She had picked up a car on the back of her big, a jack for a trailer,
1: right.
5: And it dragged it 3 miles from the St. Mary's parking lot.
1: One of my favorite juxtapositions of articles.
4: Following me.
1: Yeah.
4: And looking nervously.
5: Going around all the corners, right? Talk about super paranoia. I left this parking lot today, Mary, and this car followed me for 3 miles.
1: In the Los Angeles Times, on Sunday, December 27th, there was a little article about a car accident that a Soviet envoy in Oslo was involved
7: you
1: in.
7: You read the most obscure newspaper.
1: But let me...
7: Go ahead.
1: And underneath it was the heading for another article, right? Now, and this is how it came out. Reports differed on just how many crashes Counselor J.K. Ivanov, the Soviet Union's second-ranking diplomat in Norway, had after a Christmas party. Witnesses claimed casualties during Ivanov's car trip, including at least 10 parked autos, a lamppost, and a wall. A Soviet embassy spokesman maintained, however, that Ivanov only hit two cars and one house. And right after this article, there's a line, and then it says in big type, Red Drive.
3: Yeah, I think the Russian's going to crash over there for the night. Yeah.
7: That's terrible, you know, because we was going to kidnap him and send him to Algeria or Cuba. Or
3: Coventry,
7: Brazil,
3: man.
7: Or Coventry.
3: Yeah, or maybe
7: that's
3: we'd,
7: awful.
3: Maybe we'd send him over and have to see a rerun in Swedish of Tora, Tora, Tora, man. Something. We could really torture him until he gave us his secret numbers, you
7: They're going to keep all the diplomats at home, man, if we keep kidnapping them and taking them away.
3: That's right. Then they can't. If you can't leave home, you can't be a diplomat. That's what
7: no.
3: a diplomat means. It's a guy who will leave home for anybody. Right? You can't hear yourself, huh?
8: No, I was thinking.
3: It's going to be all right. It's going to be all right. So, what else? What's going on?
5: I don't know.
1: It's See, just we, terrible the way you get trapped sometimes
3: we get, you
1: in that
3: really
1: echo.
3: Got trapped in
1: yeah. Oh, boy.
3: Yeah.
1: Just like the old days.
5: Yeah, true. The old days.
8: Yeah, when we were older.
1: Yeah. We sat around this same rickety round table, too.
5: That's true.
1: But we were wearing days. Rusted armor then.
5: Mm. Right. The table was...
2: I used to talk like this, sort of.
1: You had the red crest with the monkey on
8: no,
1: it.
8: No, I had the, I was the monkey with the red crest
1: oh,
8: on it.
1: Oh, that's right, you were the monkey with the red crest, and you had the little, the blue cross on your chest,
8: the
1: right?
8: One with the cheaters.
1: Right, and a little plastic cards that you handed out to everybody with numbers on them.
3: Yeah. I was the Duke of Earl in those days.
1: Yeah, right. Yes. And I was a dog in those days.
3: I thought you were my Duchess
1: that's right.
3: of Earl.
1: You're a Duchess
3: I was
1: dog.
3: Drunk most of the time, though, so I don't remember very much. Those were great days, though, man, out fighting dragoons, right?
1: Yeah, drinking
3: stealing
1: flagons.
3: Right, stealing handkerchiefs from ladies.
8: High on dungeon.
3: Right.
5: In the dungeon?
3: Right.
5: Yeah. Deep in the dungeon.
8: In and out of the dungeons.
5: Right.
3: Jousting for a Donald Duckett. Those were
8: deep in a dream. Remember that?
3: The days of Arthur. Yeah, right. I remember traveling on a shoe shine and a smile.
8: Taking the A train.
3: Right. To Jerusalem.
5: Yeah. Going to downtown Arkansas.
1: Working with the monks, making those illuminations with those itty-bitty, teeny-weeny little drawings in them.
5: That's true. Yeah.
1: The years would fly
5: teeny
1: by.
5: Teeny-weeny little buffaloes with teeny-weeny little eyes.
3: Turning all of that gold into lead. Those were really great, great days.
5: Wait. What was that about turning gold into lead?
3: Well, yeah, I mean, that's what I used to do. It cost me my fortune, of course. I got into alchemy, that's what I told. I sent away, and it said how to turn...
7: No, it's the other way around. Herr Professor Bergmanus, you're changing the lead into the gold.
3: Well, where I come from, man, it's a lot easier to score gold than it is to score a good lead guitar. It really is, man. It's much harder. With the gold, you can play a good lead guitar.
8: You got a lot of bass guitars there, don't you?
3: What, a lot of what?
8: A lot of bass guitars in the lakes.
3: Basques play a lot of guitars in the lake.
8: Ah, right? They play a lot of guitars.
3: During the summer Basque. Police festival when
5: Basque guitars from
8: Uranus. The wonderful police festival. I saw pictures of that in the National Pornographic.
3: Police and Doctors Festival, right.
8: Great, when police and doctors from all over the area come there and display themselves.
1: The great chimney jousting tournament is there, too. That's right.
3: That's
1: the
3: when they
1: fish climbing tournament and...
5: That's when they elect
1: timber
5: the hog.
1: Column.
5: They elect the hog reeve then.
1: Yeah,
3: the hog reeve gets elected then.
5: Yeah.
3: Wow,
5: it's that time of year.
1: The burning of old man gloom. God, that's fun.
3: That's wonderful.
5: That's a big holiday.
3: They burned old man bloom about 30 years ago, but the holiday has changed now that the country's gone through its reformation. Policemen and doctors bring their flags from all over the world and display themselves. They expose their honor at the
1: drop of a club.
3: Right, at the seat of their lady.
5: It's accumulation day.
3: Yeah, like it's potlatch without drugs or without a drag, you know.
5: Without a pot to latch in.
8: Do they give it all away? I mean, all their knowledge and...
5: Mm-hmm. Give it away. You come
8: scalpels?
5: And get it.
3: Right.
5: It's on the street. It's out in front of your local market.
8: Well, it's where it's at.
5: There it is.
3: Right.
5: You and know, in front of your local market, people were selling their old clothes today on this fine California day when the smog didn't come up until about 5 o'clock in the afternoon. On this wonderful day in front of the Nicola Brothers Market, right next to the Keystone Cleaners at that great intersection in the East

0: cup of coffee, you know? That's the way we figure it. 10 color TVs, you know, that'll buy you a six-pack of beer, maybe.
1: That's right. I remember the women in your village, the strong ones, the ones with the big necks, carrying the 7 or 8 television sets in a necklace around them.
0: Yeah, they used to carry them on their heads, man, but then they watched all those women's liberation programs, now their heads are too big.
1: Too big for the color TVs, right? Too big for the Trinitans, man. Remember the Holy Trinitan, man, Mother and Louis and his lawyer, right? Sure.
0: Yeah. RCA, man. They crucified that one television set. You ever see that, man?
1: No.
0: Yeah, they crucified a man and put nails through the base of it, you know, and then through the control dials.
1: Oh, the man took the spear, man, and in through the picture tube.
0: Right in through the picture tube.
1: And all the red leaked, man.
0: Yeah,
1: it was,
0: man.
1: Really, man.
0: The radiation killed people for miles around.
1: Oh, it must have been terrible, man.
0: Sure.
1: People shaking on the hill. Sure, sure.
0: Yeah.
1: That must have been terrible.
2: Listen, you guys, you're going to occupy this booth very long because we're going to close up pretty soon.
3: Oh,
2: go answer the phone.
3: Do you want
2: some more coffee?
3: 881.
4: I got to get back on the road.
5: I better get back in my big B40, you know. 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Yeah, well, listen, I'm going to take some reds, some whites, and I'll be in Frisco before you. 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

0: Hello. Welcome. 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We're here to celebrate the life and music of George Harrison. This is a blessed occasion for me because I can share my love of George with you. And I think most important of it all is that his wife Olivia and his son Danny can experience and witness how much we loved him through his music tonight. So thank you for coming again. At this point, I'd like to introduce one of my great heroes, the maestro Ravi Shankar.
1: Thank you, Eric. Dear friends, I strongly feel that George is here tonight. I mean, how can he not be here when all of us who love him so much have assembled all together to sing for him, to play music for him? I'm sure he's here.